The Soul of Jazz with Jamal Ahmed. Thank you so much for tuning in to another edition as I give you the best in modern soul and jazz culture with that lucid global twist and, of course, all those hard-to-find classic bits. And we also play that music that falls right there in between the cracks. You don't know how to categorize it, but it's definitely soulful and jazzy. Again, I'm Jamal Ahmed, going to keep you company for the next few hours. And we just heard sounds coming from my namesake, Jamal Batiste, and he called that one Just Jamal, that being my anthem right there. Right now, we got some new school jazz fusion coming out of the ATL, Atlanta, from the group known as the Southwest Terminal. Going to play one entitled Playpen right here on the Soul of Jazz.

The Soul of Jazz with Jamal Ahmed. Music right there coming from guitarist Nate Mercero out of Los Angeles. And he called that one, Of Course That's Happening. Before that, we had sounds from the young man known as Kiefer, who was signed to the Stone Throw record label. And he called that one Green Crayon. Really nice stuff right there. Before that, some more sounds coming out of Los Angeles from sax man and producer Terrace Martin. And he called that one Push, featuring Tone Textures on vocals. Very soulful right there. And we kicked it all off with the Southwest Terminal out of Atlanta and Playpen. Right now, going to take it over to the UK. We got sounds coming from the Expansions. They call this one The Mosaic, right here on The Soul of Jazz.

The Soul of Jazz with Jamal Ahmed. That's music right there coming out of Brazil from Sabrina Malheiros. And she called that one Celebrar. Just some wonderful Brazilian soul right there. And before that, sounds coming out of the UK from the Andy Tolman Cypher. And he called that one Policia Square. And we had sounds from Freelance, the supergroup out of New York City, comprised of some of the best young musicians in the game right now. And they call that one The Band Plays On. And we kicked it all off with The Expansions and The Mosaic. Right now, we've got sounds coming from the very young crew out of the UK known as Project Cornac. Going to play one entitled Temple right here on The Soul of Jazz.

The Soul of Jazz with Jamal Ahmed. Great music right there coming from the king of UK soul, Omar, featuring a forgotten legend in soul music, the legendary Leon Ware, and Gave My Heart. And Leon Ware, of course, wrote for so many folk back in the day, Minnie Riperton, the Jackson 5. His entire album was given to Marvin Gaye, and that's how we got the I Want You album. So Leon Ware is one we should never forget. And as always, rest in peace to the great Leon Ware. Right now, I'm going to give you more UK new jazz sounds, music coming from keyboardist Matt Johnson, who also plays with the band Jamiroquai. Going to play one entitled Venus Rising right here on The Soul of Jazz.

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The Soul of Jazz with Jamal Ahmed. Thank you so much for tuning in to another edition. And that was some nice rare groove, a nice rare groove set right there, shall we say, for all my old school hip hoppers. Now, we just heard music coming from the DeFelice Trio and their take on the James Brown classic, There Was a Time, which was sampled by the man Chubb Rock for his early 90s classic, Treat 'Em Right. And before that, Dynasty gave us Adventures in the Land of Music, which was sampled by the group Camp Lo for their classic Luchini that came out back in the mid-90s. Classic hip-hop, and of course, it all has its roots in soul and jazz music. Right now, we got some new school soul coming from the man Nicholas Godin, who is also one half of the duo known as Air out of Paris, France. Going to play one featuring, shall we say, We Are King. And We Are King doing a lot of big things right now. They just actually collaborated with Coldplay doing the Glastonbury Festival. Going to play one entitled Another Side right here on The Soul of Jazz.

the soul of jazz with Jamal Ahmed. That's the latest coming from the man Beach Chow out of Toronto, Canada. And he called that one Unselfish Desires. I love that jazz boogie vibe right there. And before that, I mean, some killer shredding guitar right there coming from Marcus Machado from his debut album, Aquarius Purple. And he called that one Get By. Before that, we had sounds coming from the young man out of Chicago. He goes by the name of Dougie Stew. He called that one Henny, the Reservoir Remix. And we kicked it all off with Nicholas Gordine and Another Side featuring We Are King. Gonna pick it up just a notch. We got sounds right now, some proper new school dance sounds coming out of the UK from Delata. And this one features vocals from Siren Rivers. Love this song right here, entitled Memory Man, the Frankie Feliciano Remix, right here on The Soul of Jazz.

The Soul of Jazz with Jamal Ahmed. Oh man, what a wonderful set of sounds right there. And that was all kind of UK-based dance music right there. We just heard sounds coming from the group known as Eye of the High, and they call that one Elevate. Kind of got a new school broken beat vibe. And the man behind that project is the man Femi Fenn, who is also a member of the legendary acid jazz group, The Young Disciples. And before that, we had music coming from Soul Central out of London Town. They call that one Teen Town. Their take on the Weather Report classic, a tune that was originally written by the legendary bassist Jaco Pastorius. And we kicked it all off with Delata and Memory Man featuring Siren Rivers, the Frankie Feliciano remix. Right now we got sounds coming from At Jazz and his wonderful rendition of the Nina Simone classic Sea Line Woman featuring Dominique Philame right here on The Soul of Jazz.

The Soul of Jazz with Jamal Ahmed, a wonderful kind of loungy dance set right there. That was music coming from the man, keyboardist Mark DeClive Lowe out of New Zealand and now residing in Los Angeles. He called that one Thanksgiving. And before that, we had music coming out of Italy from Vito La Linga and Khartoum. And we kicked it all off with At Jazz with C-Line Woman featuring Dominique Phil Ame. Thank you so much for tuning in to another edition. And I want to thank my engineer and editor, Mr. Jami Wellman. Going to get on out of here with music coming from the Dangerfield Newbies out of Atlanta. This is their tribute, their jazz tribute to the legendary Prince. And they call this one, Your Love is Supreme. Until next time, please take care, be safe, and of course, keep it soulful.

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Hi, I'm Dr. Liu. And in Chinese, 我是 Liu 博士. I'm the associate professor in communication in the Department of Languages and Communication. 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
1: It's hard to be perfect for everyone, especially when you don't feel perfect on the inside. My life is such a mess. It feels like so many people are counting on me, and being an influencer is so much more work than people realize. I wish I could find someone I could lean on instead of people leaning on me all the time. I don't want to be the it girl all the time. Sometimes, I just want to blend in with everybody else and not be kept on a pedestal. This is it.
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1: Excellence. It's the state of excelling. That's what lives here at Prairie View A&M University. It's a competitive pursuit, a push to win that only champions understand. It's a hill of opportunity, where we see the problem, do the research, and find the solution. It's planting a seed to feed generations to come. Excellence is a community, full of compassion, commonality, and legacy that lives forever in our hearts. Our community works together

0: Orleans by any means. Beyond the 1,440 acres, we look up. Far beyond the atmosphere, into galaxies that tell us more about ourselves. And we toil the grounds of infrastructure to build sustainability. We bleed royalty, the purple and gold. We nurse others to see the best in themselves. Excellence is taking chances. To go deep within ourselves, showing the world we are more than where we might have come from. Excellence surrounds us here. We are powered by it. So what are you waiting for? Excellence already lives within you.
1: The Morrill Act of 1890 was more than education policy, it was social policy. It created pathways to economic mobility for African Americans in the South.
2: Dr. Kareem Jordan, Dean of the College of Juvenile Justice.
3: Land-grant institutions, it's a couple things. One, it's a matter of providing educational opportunities to people who want to make a difference. You know, people who want to impact real folks in the community. You know, land-grant institutions are giving people real educational skills on things that can build up their actual communities. So that's one, it's who we're trying to attract. The other thing is, who do we serve? You know, the purpose of research is to take that information, that research, and try to take that into the communities to actually build those communities up. It's all about the land. It's the people who live on that land. So I look at land grant institutions. Who do we serve? And to me, that makes all the difference in the world.
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1: It's hard being the first person in your family to go to college, especially since I lost my mom last year. It's been tough. 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
1: Why did I think it was a good time for me to go back to school? 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That might be an option.
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1: Excellence. It's the state of excelling. That's what lives here at Prairie View A&M University. It's a competitive pursuit, a push to win that only champions understand. It's a hill of opportunity, where we see the problem, do the research, and find the solution. It's planting a seed to feed generations to come. Excellence is a community full of compassion, commonality, and legacy that lives forever in our hearts. Our community works together, sets goals, and achieves the impossible. As we walk through our journey together, we accept the challenge to achieve excellence by any means. Beyond the 1,440 acres, we look up. Far beyond the atmosphere, into galaxies that tell us more about ourselves. And we toil the grounds of infrastructure to build sustainability. We bleed royalty, the purple and gold. We nurse others to see the best in themselves. Excellence is taking chances. To go deep within ourselves, showing the world we are more than where we might have come from. Excellence surrounds us here. We are powered by it. So what are you waiting for? Excellence already lives within you.
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3: Land-grant institutions, it's a couple things. One, it's a matter of providing educational opportunities to people who want to make a difference. You know, people who want to impact real folks in the community. You know, land-grant institutions are giving people real educational skills on things that can build up their actual communities. So that's one, it's who we're trying to attract. The other thing is, who do we serve? You know, the purpose of research is to take that information, that research, and try to take that into the communities to actually build those communities up. It's all about the land. It's the people who live on that land. So I look at land grant institutions. Who do we serve? And to me, that makes all the difference in the world.
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1: Excellence. It's the state of excelling. That's what lives here at Prairie View A&M University. It's a competitive pursuit, a push to win that only champions understand. It's a hill of opportunity, where we see the problem, do the research, and find the solution. It's planting a seed to feed generations to come. Excellence is a community, full of compassion, commonality, and legacy that lives forever in our hearts. Our community works together, sets goals, and achieves the impossible. As we walk through our journey together, we accept the challenge to achieve excellence by any means. Beyond the 1,440 acres, we look up. Far beyond the atmosphere, into galaxies that tell us more about ourselves. And we toil the grounds of infrastructure to build sustainability. We bleed royalty, the purple and gold. We nurse others to see the best in themselves. Excellence is taking chances. To go deep within ourselves, showing the world we are more than where we might have come from. Excellence surrounds us here.

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2: 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So it's that second one, and we are now upon our 135th anniversary, and it played a huge role in shaping Prairie View A&M University.
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I'm the Humanities Librarian, and you're listening to 91.3 KPVU, Prairie View A&M University. 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
1: It's hard to be perfect for everyone. Especially when you don't feel perfect on the inside. My life is such a mess. 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I don't want to be the it girl all the time. Sometimes, I just want to blend in with everybody else and not be kept on a pedestal. This is it.
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1: Josiah, I'm so proud of you. A stillness born where pain once grew. A sacred place the heart withdraws to. The world may rage, but here I stay, held by peace that won't betray. 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
1: Excellence. It's the state of excelling. That's what lives here at Prairie View A&M University. It's a competitive pursuit, a push to win that only champions understand. It's a hill of opportunity, where we see the problem, do the research, and find the solution. It's planting a seed to feed generations to come. Excellence is a community full of compassion, commonality, and legacy that lives forever in our hearts. Our community works together.

0: friends by any means. Beyond the 1,440 acres, we look up. Far beyond the atmosphere, into galaxies that tell us more about ourselves. And we toil the grounds of infrastructure to build sustainability. We bleed royalty, the purple and gold. We nurse others to see the best in themselves. Excellence is taking chances. To go deep within ourselves, showing the world we are more than where we might have come from. Excellence surrounds us here. We are powered by it. So what are you waiting for? Excellence already lives within you.
1: The Morrill Act of 1890 was more than education policy. It was social policy. It created pathways to economic mobility for African Americans in the South.
2: Dr. Kareem Jordan, Dean of the College of Juvenile Justice.
3: Land-grant institutions, it's a couple things. One, it's a matter of providing educational opportunities to people who want to make a difference. You know, people who want to impact real folks in the community. You know, land-grant institutions are giving people real educational skills on things that can build up their actual communities. So that's one, it's who we're trying to attract. The other thing is, who do we serve? You know, the purpose of research is to take that information, that research, and try to take that into the communities to actually build those communities up. It's all about the land. It's the people who live on that land. So I look at land grant institutions. Who do we serve? And to me, that makes all the difference in the world.
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1: It's hard being the first person in your family to go to college, especially since I lost my mom last year. It's been tough. 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
1: Why did I think it was a good time for me to go back to school? With work and family, I feel like I just can't take it anymore. My kids keep telling me I'm cranky. I don't want to do anything anymore but sleep. 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Counseling is free for students. 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That might be an option.
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Hi, this is Dr. Sarah Conrad from Philosophy in the Division of Social Sciences, and I wanted to tell you about a great new program that is funded by the National Academies of Sciences, Engineering, and Medicine. It is the Gulf Scholars Program, which is going to establish a new minor in Texas Sustainability Studies at PV. It's going to provide opportunities for funded internships, undergraduate research projects, and opportunities to present these projects at national conferences. And this is Sarah Conrad, Assistant Professor of Philosophy, Prairie View A&M. Excellence lives here.

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1: How do you define summer romance?
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6: Excellence. It's the state of excelling. That's what lives here at Prairie View A&M University. It's a competitive pursuit, a push to win that only champions understand. It's a hill of opportunity, where we see the problem, do the research, and find the solution. It's planting a seed to feed generations to come. Excellence is a community, full of compassion, commonality, and legacy that lives forever in our hearts. Our community works together, sets goals, and achieves the impossible. As we walk through our journey together, we accept the challenge to achieve excellence by any means. Beyond the 1,440 acres, we look up. Far beyond the atmosphere, into galaxies that tell us more about ourselves. And we toil the grounds of infrastructure to build sustainability. We bleed royalty, the purple and gold. We nurse others to see the best in themselves. Excellence is taking chances. To go deep within ourselves, showing the world we are more than where we might have come from. Excellence surrounds us.

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4: Hello, hello. I'm Brittany Luce, and you're listening to It's Been a Minute from NPR, a show about what's going on in culture and why it doesn't happen by accident.
5: Brittany, I've had kind of a revelation this year.
4: Oh, tell me. I love a revelation.
5: Okay, so what I've realized is that going to the movies kind of rocks.
4: Yeah. Welcome to the club. And welcome on mic to everyone listening. This is Liam McBain. He is one of the producers of It's Been a Minute.
5: Hi. I'm usually behind the scenes, but I really felt like I had to share this epiphany with the world. I mean, I joke because really a lot of people already know that going to see films is great. Like, Brittany, I know you've been a longtime cinephile.
4: Oh, this is true. I mean, basically, as soon as I could open my eyes, they were looking at a movie screen. But I wonder, what changed for you?
5: Okay, so every year I make a physical bingo card with my friends on New Year's Day, and we fill the squares with things we think will happen in the year, either personally or in the world. And one of the things I put down was that my friend Zach and I would see a horror movie we both liked, because I saw maybe 6 movies at theaters in total last year, not as much horror as I'd like, and the one that I did see, Weapons, really didn't do it for me.
4: Weapons is kind of a mixed bag. I'm with you on that one.
5: Yeah. So I've just been seeing tons of movies this year trying to get that bingo square, and it's become kind of a habit. And I'm kind of feeling like I'm sheeple now, because a lot of folks in my generation are doing the same.
4: Yes, you are famously Gen Z.
5: Yeah, I'm 27 on the older side of it. And I learned recently that Gen Z is now the biggest movie-going demographic, according to a couple recent surveys by Fandango and Comscore. I think Hollywood was kind of freaked for a while because they thought we wouldn't show out for movies anymore. But 2 big horror films, Obsession and Backrooms, just smashed all box office expectations. Like, to give a sense of scale, Backrooms is A24's biggest opening in the studio's history. And Obsession made over 300 times its small budget. Plus, it's the first non-Christmas release since E.T. in the 80s to have made more money in the second and third weekends after its first.
4: Oh, that's so wild.
5: Yeah, and it was mostly Gen Z showing up to see these movies, including myself. Again, I'm sheeple.
4: Okay. I mean, I've seen how popular both of these films are, and it's wild that so much of their success has been driven by Gen Z. And not for nothing, both these movies were directed by Gen Z filmmakers. I guess the generational tide is turning, and that's really fascinating to me.
5: Me too. And like, I really want to know what's driving them, us, to the movies in these huge numbers. But also, like, what do we get out of it? And what makes a movie a Gen Z movie?
4: Oh, I am dying to know that.
5: Okay, well, I don't have the answers, but I found 2 people who do. Sam Adams, staff writer at Slate, and Rihanna Cruz, entertainment journalist and critic. Rihanna is also a fellow member of Gen Z. I'm going to hop off mic and get back to producing, but I can't wait to hear this conversation.
4: Well, I can't wait to have it. Rihanna, Sam, welcome to It's Been a Minute.
6: So happy to be here. Thank you for having us.
7: Yeah, thank you.
4: I want to talk about Backrooms and Obsession. Like, these movies have done huge numbers, huge numbers. One of the things that's interesting is that according to The Hollywood Reporter, 75% of Obsession's audience was 18 to 34 through the second weekend, which is mostly Gen Z.
6: Wow.
4: And over half of Backrooms' first weekend audience was under 25, according to IndieWire.
6: Yeah, this makes sense to me.
4: Yeah, I mean, like, Gen Z, they're showing up for these films. Why do you think that is? I mean, you say it makes sense to you, Rihanna. Why do you think that is?
6: Well, I think both of these movies have been massive cultural moments. You know, I think the marketing for both of those movies has been good, especially on social media, right? And I think it lands really well with audiences that want to be in on the discourse a little bit.
4: Yeah.
6: It's interesting to me how many people are showing up because they want a take and they want a comment, right? And I think there's also an element that, like, horror is very easy to consume. It doesn't really ask much of its audience. You know, you kind of just show up. And in the case of Backrooms specifically, like, be immersed in the vibe.
7: You know, when I was growing up, it was like, it's Friday night, what movie are we going to see? Uh-huh. I don't think that's how younger people are approaching it. It's not the default thing anymore. So they are picking the movies they want to see, not just based on, like, do I want to see this thing, but, like, what is going to be an experience to, like, see this in the theater? And horror is the genre where you most feel like you're in a crowd. People are, like, screaming and gasping and, like, reacting. The theatrical experience for horror is really special. Like, this feeling of being part of a group is something that, especially a generation that, you know, is coming up during the pandemic, is really craving that sort of collective experience.
4: That's a really, really, really good point. Obsession was directed by Corey Barker, who is 26, and Backrooms was directed by Kane Parsons, who is 20. Both of them started out as YouTubers. What do you think about the Gen Z YouTuber to director pipeline happening with these films?
7: Super Mario Galaxy just crossed the $1 billion mark, so it's not like everything has changed in Hollywood, but it certainly, like, feels like a moment for these particular kind of movies. I think Gen Z is responding to something that feels like a little bit more theirs, not just that the filmmakers are, you know, in their 20s, but also that this is not something that has been, like, shoved down their throat by a major corporation, and it feels like something they're being ordered to see. It feels like something that it's possible for them to discover. And I just think that's really, like, intoxicating, and it's a feeling that's been missing from movie going for a long time.
6: Over the past few years, there's been a lot of, you know, the YouTuber to director pipeline. I'm thinking of Chris Stuckman and Shelby Oaks. I'm thinking of The Philippus and Talk to Me and Bring Her Back.
4: Such a good movie.
6: Great flicks. Not Shelby Oaks, the other ones. But I think there is something to the fact that audiences feel, a little bit of ownership over these creators. You know, there's a parasocial relationship element, I think, especially when it comes to Backrooms. Because I hate to call it a property, but it is, like, a thing on YouTube.
4: Yeah.
6: Audiences like myself watched it. Backrooms was based on a creepypasta, which is, like, a meme if a meme was scary. Yeah, a Gen Z way of engaging with horror material.
4: You're listening to It's Been a Minute from NPR. I'm Brittany Luce, here with Sam Adams, staff writer at Slate, and Rihanna Cruz, entertainment journalist and critic. We're discussing what's bringing Gen Z to the theaters and what makes a Gen Z movie. Even before these films came out, according to a couple recent surveys by Comscore and Fandango, Gen Z is now the biggest movie-going audience. I think for a long time, Hollywood was worried that that wouldn't be the case. But I wonder, what is bringing Gen Z to movie theaters?
6: I think it's a lot of things. I think, again, social media plays a big part of it. Mm-hmm. People want to be in on the discourse. I think Gen Z is a demographic that uses the platform Letterboxd a lot.
4: Ah, yes, Letterboxd.
6: You know, Letterboxd gamifies movie watching. It rewards you the more movies you watch.
4: Yeah, I love logging my watches into Letterboxd. Yeah.
6: Yeah. It shows off to your friends how cultured and tapped in you are. You know, there's something really satisfying about seeing your movie stats go up. It's a social media platform for movies, and I think that has a lot to do with it. I also think that, like, the idea of these movie subscription services, like AMC A-List, turns the movie, which was previously, in my eyes, like a solo experience, into something easy that friend groups can do.
4: Oh, so you're an A-lister. Okay.
6: Oh, you know I'm an A-lister. It's, for a lot of people, cost effective. I see a lot of movies with a lot of different people. I have a lot of people on my A-list entourage. Like, it's a social element baked into the service.
4: What is A-list entourage?
6: Basically, all of your friends who also have A-list, you can send each other links and, like, add each other on the app. So they all populate in your app, right? When you're buying a ticket.
4: Yeah.
6: And it's very, very easy to book tickets for your friends.
4: Oh, that makes sense. Sam, what do you think? How do you think Gen Z's become the largest movie-going audience?
7: I mean, I wonder if one of the things that's maybe going on in this particular moment is sort of like a long-term rant of mine is that people have been complaining for years that movies are too expensive, right? I think what really happened is that people stopped valuing that experience.
4: 100% agree.
7: So it wasn't that they cost too much, it's that they were like, $15 for a movie when I can wait for it, why would I pay that?
6: Yeah.
7: Everything else is so much more expensive now that I think maybe part of it is people are coming back around to like, there's not a lot of other things you can do except for like go for a walk that involves like paying $15 to do something collective for 2 hours. Yeah. Like you can't get two beers for that in most cities.
4: No.
7: It actually is just sort of like a good value for money proposition on top of everything else.
4: I just saw the drama a week ago. Gen Z members of the IBAM team have let me know that that was a Gen Z movie. And after I saw it, I was like, oh, I totally get the sensibility. I 100% agree. I think there are certain movies that are of certain generations, regardless of who made them, right? High Fidelity feels very Gen X to me. Mean Girls, made by a Gen X person, but very millennial.
6: For sure.
4: Although I think that Everything Everywhere All at Once is perhaps like more apt example of like what a millennial film really is because of like, it just has this sort of like millennial hope core kind of vibe running through it.
6: Hopecore, definitely millennial.
4: Yeah, exactly. And like the millennial directors, it just feels like the generational fingerprint is really on there. What do you think makes a Gen Z movie? Like, what do you think about that?
6: Backrooms and Obsession are very doomer vibes. That's definitely part of the Gen Z movie aesthetic. I think as a member of Gen Z, I think there's two things going on, right? And it's an and or situation. It's that members of Gen Z have to be featured in the movie. I think that's why the drama in part is a Gen Z movie.
4: I mean, it's just Zendaya and she's on the cusp, right? I think she's technically a millennial, but only just by a few months, though. Of course, more culturally, she might be Gen Z. Either one of us could claim her.
7: Robert Pattinson keeps insisting in interviews that he's Gen Z. It's sort of like a running joke.
8: Do you wish you were a Gen Z? You're not Gen Z. You're a millennial. No, you're a millennial. I believe that you believe that you're Gen Z.
9: I am Gen Z.
8: What year were you born?
9: It doesn't matter.
6: I think Gen Z movies have to feature members of Gen Z in some capacity and also have a devotion to exploring the digital aesthetic landscape that we find ourselves in. I don't think Obsession does this. Part of my issue with the movie is that screens are kind of non-existent for these characters. But I don't know. I think that's why the drama to me lands, because it features Zendaya and also it has a very uniquely Gen Z experience of like being on the computer too much and getting really involved in like scary communities online. Not saying that happened to me, but I saw that happen to people that I know, where when she was talking in the movie about, you know, being obsessed with school shootings, like I would come across people like that on Tumblr when I was a teenager and be like, whoa, this is really freaky. It's something that could actually happen. And so that's why I think like the two things are members of Gen Z and or digital aesthetic, where Backrooms is made by a Gen Z director, but all the characters are not Gen Z. And yet it focuses on like digital abstraction.
7: One of the things that I think links certainly the movies that seem to be hitting with Gen Z this year is this just total evacuation of like any meaning from the world. Like there are rules, but they don't work anymore. Even in Obsession, it's like the rules, like take this stick, like break it, wish for what you want, you'll get it. And Bear, in theory, like does what the instructions on the package tell him to do. And it does not work out for him. And so these are worlds in which there's just kind of like no pathway to success or happiness anywhere. Like the world is just fundamentally broken. I saw something on the internet the other day where someone was saying, well, if you're in a certain age, like in your mid-20s, like you've just never known a world where people are rewarded for doing good. And I think that feels like something that really runs through this, the sense of the world you're seeing in these films.
6: Yeah, that's what I mean about the like doomerism of it, right? Like I think that's the dominant vibe that Gen Z finds ourselves in. It's interesting to see that conveyed in movies. And I don't think that there has been anything to accurately portray that hopelessness so far. So I think that's a really great point, Sam.
4: One of the coolest things for me has been seeing through different pieces of art made by members of Gen Z, how they're feeling about their experience of the world. But I'd like to see more perspectives on it. Like even the YouTuber to film director pipeline, like it's still very white and male. I'll be curious to see if that or how that opens up for Gen Z. I mean, for millennials, we had versions of that. Like Abbott Elementary is due to the success of Quinta Brunson. She started out doing online videos, as did Issa Rae, who turned an online video series into basically an HBO show. I mean, it was a different kind of era for Hollywood to a certain degree, both in terms of diversity and in terms of trying to mine the internet and video content for potential new stars. I'm hoping to see maybe another cycle of that and some new voices, but Hollywood is obviously paying attention to the success of these movies, right?
7: Hollywood tends to learn the least disruptive lesson they can from things like this. So in this case, it's like, get me the next young white guy with a big YouTube presence. And that's one way to go in this. But the lesson I hope they would take from these is just let younger people kind of like represent their experience. I think there's a few movies just about characters in their 20s doing anything that looks like real life or resembles the way they see the world. And I don't think that it has to come from YouTube.
4: Sam, Rihanna, thank you so much. This has like been such an enlightening conversation. You all brought up so many things I hadn't even thought of. So thank you both so much for joining me.
7: Thank you.
6: Happy to be here.
4: That was Sam Adams, staff writer at Slate, and Rihanna Cruz, entertainment journalist and critic. Coming up, how to have a rom-com kind of summer by yourself this year. I'm Brittany Luce, and you're listening to It's Been a Minute from NPR.
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15: 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I'm Parking Director with Parking Management. 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
4: I'm Brittany Luce, and you're listening to It's Been a Minute from NPR, a show where we talk about what's going on in culture and why it doesn't happen by accident. Summer is here. And for centuries, writers and artists of all stripes have made the connection between romance and summer. From Greece to Dirty Dancing to Romeo and Juliet. For me, romance is the lifeblood of the summer. And I'm talking about romance in a non-dating context. The romance of being outside, of seeing and being seen, of bodies of water and fresh fruit and hot nights. So, what does it look like to romance oneself this summer? There are so many things you could do and so little time to do them. Beach day, road trip, camping weekend. The options can be so varied, expensive, and overwhelming to the point where it's tempting to just end up on the couch scrolling through TikTok. So I'm here with Garrett Schlichty, author and chef, and Carly Olson, freelance journalist covering architecture, design, and business, for some tips on making ourselves the star in our own summer rom-com, whether you have someone special or not. Carly, Garrett, welcome back to It's Been a Minute.
5: Hello.
16: Hi, I'm so happy to be back.
4: How do you define summer romance?
16: Every person I see is beautiful. Can we hold hands on the beach? And like, you're in love with everything.
4: Oh, I love that. It's like Charlie XCX says, fall in love again and again.
16: Again and again. Everything is romantic.
4: Everything is romantic. What about you, Carly? How do you define summer romance?
5: I think romance is a little bit about feeling irrational and kind of letting like the excitement take over you. Even if, you know, you're just going to the farmer's market, going to the beach, like, how can we make this a main character moment for the summer? Are we wearing something a little extra cute? Maybe we have a bandana on, you know, maybe we're drinking like our signature summer cocktail. Just like, how are we kind of adding those extra touches to be the main character?
4: I love that main character energy. It's like, I just see myself and I'm like, she's in the market. She's leaning over. She's smelling the fresh mint.
16: Mm-hmm.
5: Yes.
16: She's putting flowers in her bag. They're standing out. People are looking at her. She's making eye contact.
4: She's running to a friend. Mm-hmm. She's waving. Mm. They're hugging. I love that framing of being the hero and being the main character of your own story. And I definitely feel that energy in the summer. You're just like, the sun is shining just for you.
5: Yes.
4: Talk to me more about like what it looks like to embrace summer romance outside of our love lives.
5: I think turning like little everyday things into something special, like having a summer soundtrack, like making a playlist. And every time you're like driving around in the car in the summer, you put on your summer playlist and you're adding songs. And I also love that you can then listen to that playlist later.
4: And that was the summer playlist. Yeah.
5: And you're remembering like all the memories that you created over the summer. That was this like brat summer. You know, every time I hear that, I'm going to think about that summer. Mm-hmm. Or like a signature drink that you're drinking all summer. A few summers ago, mine was like a Miller High Life with a splash of Aperol, which I think is called a spaghetti if you also add lemon and class it up a little bit.
16: And that is how you romanticize something. You know what I mean? And I'm like, also to yes. Carly's point, it's yeah. like you're getting a domestic cheap beer and you were like jazzing it up just a little bit. And then like suddenly you're in Sicily or like on the Amalfi Coast, but like you're actually in the backseat of like your friend's car, kind of driving down the Pacific Coast Highway, having a good time.
4: I love this. I love this so much. But I mean, it's really about, like you said, sort of taking these moments that I think maybe might otherwise feel ordinary or could slip by as ordinary and historicizing them for yourself. You're choosing to make it a moment, which makes me think about, like, I think another big aspect of summer. I think I've definitely been in this position myself where it feels like the summer has slipped by and I haven't like done what I wanted to do, or I haven't like followed through on some of the stuff that I hope to get to. I think people underestimate how much planning it can take to have a great summer, to have a truly enjoyable summer experience, and to like actually set the stage for a good time or create special moments with yourself or with others. What are some items that people should consider incorporating into their summer toolkit that they might not be thinking about?
16: Living in San Francisco, like we all have like an earthquake go bag, you know? And I'm like, I think people need like a summer go bag.
4: Having a go bag for something that feels fun. I love that.
16: To like what you said, it's like, do I have a towel? Do I have sunscreen? Do I have this thing? And I'm like, it's a lot to get that together. And then suddenly you're leaving for the beach or the park or whatever an hour later than you were going to.
5: Yes.
16: I buy in the fall a big beach towel. I buy two big beach towels because I need one for my body and one to put on the sand. But then like,
4: okay, I never think ahead like this. Yeah.
16: A couple things of sunscreen, a disposable camera so we can stay off our phones, like something to capture the moment. And I keep it all in one big bag. And then when my friends are like, are you ready to go to the beach? I'm like, I was ready 5 minutes ago. And then you have your spots on the way to the beach, like the little bodega that you go to or the little sandwich shop. And it's just like, you know, the directions and you have it planned ahead of time. So a go bag is the it girl accessory of the summer.
5: Yeah, I'll add to the go bag a beach umbrella. Mm-hmm.
17: because you're not going to be able to have those long beach days that you want if there's no shade. I got one a couple summers ago, and it changes everything when you can, like, have a shade sun combo day. Otherwise, you're kind of tapping out after a couple hours. I'll also add a picnic blanket. I always have my picnic blanket in my car for, like, an impromptu, like, let's go to the park and, like, bring some snacks. Let's hang out. It's just so nice to have in the car, and you can also use it for the beach. And mine comes, like, in a little drawstring bag, so it's cute and very portable. And to Garrett's point about sunscreen, I have so many friends who still don't wear sunscreen.
16: Bad.
17: It blows my mind.
4: Some of them make me look like the Blair Witch.
17: Yes, the white cast is real. But, like, ask one of your, like, chic girlfriends what sunscreen she's using and just, like, get one of those, because we're wearing sunscreen this summer. Yeah, I think sometimes people think planning is so unglamorous and they resist it at all costs. But a little bit of upfront planning, I find, can, like, give you the freedom to actually enjoy the experience, whether it's, like, planning for a trip or planning for your summer. Just a little bit of upfront planning goes so far.
4: Okay, there's this, like, idealized version of summer that feels similar to, like, New Year's Eve. You're trying to have the perfect night. You're trying to have the perfect year. You're trying to have the perfect summer. You're trying to plan. You're trying to do a lot. We talked a lot about how people can sort of, like, plan and prepare for fun and program fun into their summer. But how can people let go of expectations around summer shoulds and lean into the spontaneity of the season?
17: If you want a romantic summer, you have to understand, like, part of romance is the unknown, and that is part of what makes it exciting. So you can plan, but also lean into, like, maybe I'll text somebody that I met at, like, the bar last weekend who I thought was really cool that I might want to be friends with. Or let's be open to, like, a camping trip, even though I've never been camping. I think having that attitude is part of having a romantic summer alongside the plans that you've made.
16: Yeah, and I think, like, for me, the idea that, like, there are other fish in the sea, the beautiful thing about life is that it is long. We've all had bad breakups. We've all fallen in love with another person pretty soon after that. You know, we've all paid for a dinner that we didn't really like and then gone and got burritos after and it fixed everything. I think, like, there is no yeah. shortage of life to be lived, and there is no shortage of, like, summers to be had. And I think that, as every Italian Nona on Instagram has proven, like, the longer we're alive, the better our chances are of getting it right. And summer's just a time to keep trying until you get it right. And there is always next summer.
4: Oh my gosh. Garrett, Carly, thank you both so much for joining us again.
17: Thank you, Brittany.
16: Thank you.
4: That was Garrett Schlichty, author and chef, and Carly Olson, a freelance journalist covering architecture, design, and business. I'm Brittany Luce, and you've been listening to It's Been a Minute from NPR. Next up is Wildcard, the show where cards control the conversation. Here's host Rachel Martin.
18: Thank you, Brittany. My guest this week is actor John Cena.
19: I look back on, like, I had 23 years of being a pro wrestler.
18: Yeah.
19: What? What? That's my vocation.
18: John Cena is a WWE legend, but he has built a career as an entertainer that really transcends the ring. The first time I saw him lead a cast in a movie was the 2019 family film Playing with Fire. And his rapport with kids in that movie did not seem like acting at all. The man contains multitudes. His newest film is called Little Brother, and I am so very happy to welcome John Cena to Wildcard. Hi, John.
19: Thank you. Glad I could play today.
18: Here we go. Memories. I'm going to hold up three cards. And you pick, John, randomly. One, two, or three.
19: Has anyone ever asked you to pick?
18: Sometimes. We call that a dealer's choice.
19: Dealer's choice.
18: Okay. I'm going to go with two.
19: Okay.
18: When's the first time you really got in trouble?
19: My older brother, Steve, was performing in his second grade play at Central Elementary School in West Newbury, Massachusetts. Mm-hmm. I, before the show started, climbed up on the stage and said, "I'm Superman," and jumped off into a bunch of steel chairs. And there's a pretty cool picture of me peering up from one of the steel chairs with two huge black eyes.
4: Black eyes.
19: And it is just, I think that was the first time I worried everyone, but got in trouble as well. That's the first time I remember that.
4: You can draw such a clear line between that moment and what you ended up doing for a living.
19: Imagine that. Yeah.
4: Funny that. There's the performance gene percolated early, it seems.
19: Yep.
4: And being able to use your body.
19: Thinking you're invincible.
4: Not being afraid.
19: Yeah.
4: Thinking you're invincible.
19: Yeah.
4: And being comfortable with risk.
19: Yeah.
4: Was that emblematic in general of your childhood?
19: I think so. I've been using the term like courageous ignorance a lot.
4: Mm.
19: You know, a little bit of certainly a lot of curiosity, but I think the courageous ignorance of not knowing enough has led to a lot of interesting experiences.
4: It gives you permission, or you're giving yourself permission to be bold, to try things. And hopefully you don't get burned, but I imagine the risk reflex will kick in eventually and protect you from actually doing damage to your body.
19: I think that's well said. And even in the realm of you do know your limits, like you learn your limits, it's far more effective for me to learn my limits rather than to be told them. And and I think that courageous ignorance, that blissful ignorance of like not even having the conversation about limits allows you to find them.
4: Yeah. You came from a big family. I mean, you were one of five brothers?
19: All boys.
4: Yeah. All boys. So were your parents?
19: Everyone always does that. All boys.
4: Well, I'm the mother of two boys. I love being the mom of boys. Boys are great. They are a total treat, adventure, craziness, all the things. But it does force one to think about what boundaries you need to put up, you know, just for safety. Or were your parents, what was their parenting strategy with you? I mean, were you different from your siblings?
19: I think their strategy was like, just make sure they live, you know? I will say I tip my cap to my parents for not protecting me so much. And I think the rest of us, because it allowed us to live and it allowed us to kind of figure it out. We did get in a lot of trouble, but no one was ever severely injured and we learned a whole lot of lessons.
4: Okay. Next one. 1, 2, or 3.
19: Gosh, I want to go dealer's choice on all these.
4: You can't.
19: So,
4: John,
19: okay,
4: that's a different
19: show. It's your game, your rules. And if you say I can't, I can't. You already chose two. I will say you choose between 1 and 3.
4: Oh my gosh. Okay. Okay, I'm going 3. What's something your parents taught you to love?
19: Imagination. My dad was a huge theater buff. He directed small plays. He had aspirations to do larger things and then had a bunch of kids. My mom met my dad in the theater. He's directing a play where she was involved and, you know, a theater romance started and they formed a family out of that. Both of their roots are in imagination and performance.
4: Yeah.
19: And they taught us to love imagination. It was always embraced. I think my parents struggled to see parenting from the same level in a lot of cases and values from the same level in a lot of cases. But the one thing they wholeheartedly agreed upon was embracing of imagination.
4: Did your parents support the imagination part of your wrestling career? Did they appreciate it as the creative act
19: My dad, oddly enough, like wrestling was and has always been our through line, like our conduit. He was one of the first homes in West Newbury to get cable television in like the mid-80s. Whoa. So we could watch more wrestling. So we used to beat the tar out of each other as kids. And when it was allowed, we had a ring in a wrestling league in the basement. When I say basement, I mean concrete and poles. Yeah. And the poles were like the ring posts. So we would wrestle next to the furnace. that was heating the house. Like, that's what I mean by, like, not a lot of governance, as long as we're okay, kind of. Yeah. You know, my dad fully embraced the imagination of WWE and pro wrestling. My mom didn't quite understand it. She just didn't want me to get hurt.
20: Yeah, you know? I get it.
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21: 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Three new cards.
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19: Dealer's choice.
21: Oh my God, John Cena, I can hear my editor being like, what? Are we going to let this stand? It's John Cena.
19: I'm picking one dealer's choice.
21: Okay. I'm going to ask this one. How big of a role does fear have in your life?
19: So it's definitely there. As a human being, it's definitely there. I think managed, certainly like fear of whatever life will deal. Gosh, I simply have been very, very lucky in life. And every day that goes by, I realize more and more exponentially how lucky I am. So I think the fear of what's the worst that could happen wanes to, man, let's go out and try to do something good.
21: Mm-hmm.
19: As far as like fear of spiders, ledges, you know.
21: Are you afraid of spiders and ledges?
19: And snakes, heights.
21: Are you?
19: Yeah, but then again, like even then I'll sit and ask myself, so why am I afraid of this? Like, why am I skeeved out? You know, like I think the ledges thing is, the ledges and heights are the same thing. I'm a professional fall down man. So I know it,
21: but
19: like,
21: dude, didn't you have to stand up on like the pillars of the ring? That's high.
19: Yes, but that's also like, I'll be able to walk away from this. But then you also know if it was like, if it was three more feet, I can't. So again, like, I think the ledges and heights thing is like, wouldn't want to take that spill because I know what taking a spill feels like, you know? I think a takeaway is like, we certainly all have fear and we should

0: and then somehow made it to every cut. And then finally, it took years for people to kind of listen to me, even though I thought I had good ideas. And I ended up having some ideas that were good and kind of did good, not only for myself, but everyone involved. So maybe there's a fear in there that like, oh, I'm not heard or I'm not enough, you know? But I think this is something a lot of folks struggle with and a lot of folks think. I just think it's okay to have fear.
1: Yeah. Okay. Last one in this round.
0: We will do number one, two.
1: Three. Two. Has ambition ever led you astray?
0: So I'm going to ask you to use more words. What do you define by astray?
1: Well, it's a great pushback. Have you ever done a thing because it was going to get you somewhere in your career and you didn't like who you were when you were doing it? I guess that's the root of that question.
0: So the answer to that is yes, and I'm faced with those all the time. I think we all are. Those are my most teachable moments, and those are the ones I reflect on with guilt, borderline shame.
1: Really?
0: Because you define your values, and you define, you know, how you want to live, and if an opportunity comes where you're like, oh, man, this could be really good, but it's not who I am.
1: Yeah.
0: People see through that immediately. Immediately. And then you feel guilt of like, IOUs or paper IOUs are cool, but the currency you have is your integrity, is who you are. And, you know, everything and everybody's got a price is a real comment. You gotta be accountable. That weight's heavy. It's heavy.
1: Is there an example you would feel comfortable sharing?
0: I think one time I tried to get involved with an entrepreneurial social network startup, and I didn't tell my boss. And we talk about everything. This was a like, man, we're going to do this together. And in potentially being part of this startup, my name's John Cena, so I would essentially be leveraging intellectual property.
1: Yeah.
0: That's a team decision. And
1: this is when you were wrestling, yeah.
0: And I love and trust my boss. He's far more than my boss.
1: Sorry, John, is this your agent or like
0: Vince McMahon.
1: Oh, the big boss.
0: The big boss.
1: Vince McMahon. Yeah.
0: I was just trying to get more money. Simply, I have my own philosophy on social networks. I'm very limited in my use by design. So it's not something I'm interested in. not too fond of like limited access stuff. And this was a curated idea that seemed nice, but I looked at the projections and man, my boss found out. And to be honest, he was great. He was great. He like walked me through the, okay, this is the choice you've made. Let's walk through all the tentacles of what might happen. And in a moment where it was a direct violation of trust to somebody I had worked years and he invested years in trusting me too. So it was a moment where he could have just gone nuclear because trust takes years to build and moments to destroy. And he didn't. He had patience and tolerance. And I think possibly as an entrepreneur himself, maybe try to put himself in my shoes and walked me through it. And like, it took 5 minutes or less to realize like, I'm such an idiot. And I immediately called the company back and said, I'm out. This isn't for me.
1: And isn't it a lovely gift to have people in your life, whether it was Vince or your wife now, who can see around your blind spots, right? Like sometimes we can't see what's good for us. And you need other people who you love and trust to be like, I don't think this is you.
0: Yeah.
1: I don't think it is. I think.
0: I really do like that perspective. Also, we can't see it all. The term blind spots, I think, is incredible. And everyone has a different perspective. And the folks I have around me, no one shares the same. Like, it's almost as if it's a, if we all say yes to an idea,

0: it's a no, because something's wrong. Like, we're all missing something.
1: Oh, interesting. Yeah.
0: Our conversations are all, have we seen it from this side? Have we seen it from this side? And
1: yeah.
0: The environment that, like, yo, that's okay. Whatever your perspective is, it's okay. That's why we have the time to talk about this.
1: Yeah.
0: So that's, I love the term blind spots. I think that's very appropriate.
2: If you're just tuning in, this is Wild Card from NPR, the show where cards control the conversation. I'm Rachel Martin, and my guest today is actor John Cena. And it's time for John to pick the next card. John Cena, we're at round three.
0: Okay.
2: Beliefs. Three
0: All right.
2: new cards.
0: All right.
2: One, two, or three.
0: Starting with dealer's choice. This is the last one I'll use, I promise.
2: I feel so much power. It's just, no one really gives me this kind of control. I'm really into it. Okay, let's see. Wow. These are all pretty good. All right, I'm going to ask this one.
0: Sure.
2: Have your feelings about death changed over time?
0: Yes, I will die. And I think about that often. And I never... you know what? I always used to say it out loud, like, as a young person... Again, having fun with life, like, oh, I'm not really going to make it till I'm 40. Or if I make it till I'm 40, I've overstayed my welcome. That was just cannon fodder. And to do things that were like dopamine hits. Like, that is just a way to say that, to be like, this is okay to do because I'm not going to make it till 40, right?
1: Yeah.
0: Now my perspective has changed that we all die. We are all going to die. And it gives me gratitude towards the now. It makes me excited for things down the road. It allows me to reflect with great feelings. It's why I don't have a void for retirement. I have love and gratitude and thanks. Mm-hmm. If my day gets a little gritty, I'm alive. You know, when we start saying, like, what's the worst that could happen? You could not be alive. You know, and I know life will deal me a whole set of challenges, and the challenges will get different exponentially as the days go on and the birthdays pass. Mm-hmm. I think about my mortality often, and I encourage folks to do more of that, and not from a morbid sense, from a factual sense.
1: Yeah.
0: We all think we got all the time in the world. And I think when you realize you don't, it helps you appreciate the time you have, at least from my perspective.
1: Yeah, for sure. Same. I wanted to ask you about your involvement with the Make-A-Wish Foundation.
0: Sure.
1: Because especially in the
0: bonus question
1: under the architecture of this question in particular about death, though, because these are kids, first of all, you have like the Guinness World Record or something of most Make-A-Wish visits. I mean, it's really incredible, John, the amount of time that you've given to kids who are having a hard struggle. And I imagine some of those kids who you have spent time with have died, have passed on.
0: Mm-hmm.
1: And that is the toughest of things, to watch children suffer.
0: Mm-hmm.
1: And I wonder how that has impacted your view of living and your thoughts about dying.
0: So that's a great question. Again, there is not a better chin check on like how bad are my problems than to go into someone really climbing a steep hill. And when that person is like a young person, and to see them so full of joy and excitement and hope, even with that steep climb, it has made a world of difference in my life, even when I didn't understand why it was making a world of difference. I think at a younger age, I very much appreciated always being involved with Make-A-Wish.
1: Mm-hmm.
0: It really had a profound impact on, we do have a select amount of time, and that's beyond our control, period. Mm-hmm. And you can still have joy, and you can still have excitement, and you can still be curious, and you can still have an imagination. Mm. My experience with Make-A-Wish was incredible, incredible. Getting a lot of letters after the visits, explaining circumstances. Those are emotional to read. It doesn't slight the moments that I've had and the excitement that I've shared. those were so fun. Yeah. I don't know. They just, it was a stout reminder to be grateful for life and an easy way to be like, man, whatever I'm carrying, I just need to lighten that because my hill's not as steep as this one and they're rocking. They are here to have fun. So let's see if we can change the lens, you know, and inspiration through those and meeting so many young minds who are so inspiring to me and families who are so inspiring to me. They don't even realize it.
1: Yeah.
2: Last one.
0: Okay.
2: 1, 2, 3. What you got?
0: I want to say dealer's choice, but your producer's going to kill me. We'll go number 2.
2: What truth guides your life more than any other?
0: That's a good one. The powerful play goes on. We get to contribute a verse. It's pretty good. And then
1: the
0: again,
1: power
0: all,
1: of play lives
0: the powerful
1: on.
0: Play
1: That's
0: goes
1: nice.
0: On. We get to contribute a verse. Oh me, oh life. Whitman. Truth in itself is, it's possessive. Truth is constantly changing. We're constantly finding out more. As the facts change, I change my mind. What we know today will be outdated tomorrow. And tomorrow, today's answer is wrong, but it's right now. And that's okay. That's fine. We don't have to, we can evolve. We can change. I think that's the truth. The only truth is the constant of change and the fact that we're mortal, you know, and until those things are fixed, that's it. The only constant is change. And we are all renters.
1: Okay, John Cena, we end the show the same way every time with a trip in our memory time machine.
0: Okay.
1: In the memory time machine, you revisit one moment from your past. It's not a moment you want to change anything about. It's just a moment you'd like to linger in a little longer.
0: Sure.
1: What moment do you choose?
0: Oh my goodness, my wedding day.
1: Yeah.
0: The week was great. The lead up was great. The day, it felt like it lasted a while. Man, it was just such a great day. Such a great day. And
1: I'm sure there were many moments. Can you give me one?
0: Yeah, us eating chocolate chip cookies way in the cheap seats, just looking at everybody having such a good time. Because our mission statement was, this day is about us. It's about allowing our friends to hold us accountable if we hit tough times as a team. And in doing that, we are going to be as hospitable as we can and try to create an environment of love and joy. Because that's, if it starts with us, it'll just permeate. And towards the end of the night, we're just each eating a wonderful chocolate chip cookie, looking at each other, and we're like, they're having a lot of fun out there. This is such a good moment.
1: John Cena, you can see him in the new film, Little Brother. It was such a pleasure to do this with you. Thank you.
0: Thanks so much.
2: And that's it for this week's Wild Card from NPR. I'm Rachel Martin. We'll shuffle the deck and be back next week. Same time, same place. 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
1: From Futuro Media and PRX, it's Latino USA. I'm Maria Hinojosa. Today, a little soccer, a little football, a lot of celebrating. We hear from the voice of soccer for so many in the U.S. and beyond.
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1: Welcome to Latino USA. I'm Maria Hinojosa. We're going to start our show with a little soccer, a little football. And for that, I'm going to give the mic over to Latino USA's managing editor, Fernanda Echavarri.
8: Andres Cantor has been a sports announcer for almost 40 years. He's received 8 Emmy Awards for his broadcasting and a place in the National Soccer Hall of Fame. You know his voice. He has watched and announced countless games, but there's one moment at the end of the last World Cup in Qatar that is seared into his memory.
2: The final was a roller coaster of emotions in itself. It took us from Argentina's domination against the defending world champion to France tying the match. Revivió
8: Francia. Argentina goes up 3-2, then France ties again. It's 3-3, taking the game all the way to penalty kicks.
2: By the peak, when the PK started, I was ready to, like, pass out. What happened in Qatar with Argentina and Messi winning the World Cup is one of my favorite moments.
9: Argentina got
8: If you weren't watching this in real time, maybe you've seen the clip on social media. Andres Cantor wearing a perfectly pressed baby blue button-up shirt, clinging to his headset microphone, screaming with joy. His tears barely visible behind his round-framed glasses as he hugs his fellow announcer. I think this video is such a beautiful thing to watch.
2: That moment was my true self.
8: Are you a crier? Are you an emotional guy?
2: Yeah, I could say I'm emotional. I'm not hard as a rock when it comes to shedding tears. So if I have to shed one, I will.
8: What do you think about soccer makes men who may otherwise still be very like, raw, kiss each other and hug each other and celebrate and like cry?
2: I call it the magic of soccer.
1: For this story, we bring you Andres Cantor. He is the voice of soccer for so many in the U.S. and beyond. He spoke to our own Fernanda Echavarri for a podcast she's hosting called American Football. It's one of our new shows here at Futuro Studios that looks at soccer culture in the U.S. and its deep underdog roots. Here's Fernanda Echavarri again.
8: We spoke a few weeks before the World Cup started, and right away, when he introduced himself, his chill vibe put me at ease. I think most of our audience knows who you are, but if you don't mind introducing yourself, who you are and what you're known for.
2: Sure. I'm known for being a good guy, a good dad.
8: Oh, I love that.
2: And yelling goal.
8: During his now almost 40-year career sportscasting, he has cemented himself as the voice of soccer. First calling games for Univision as far back as 1987, and then moving over to Telemundo in 2000. I mean, his goal call has literally sold as a ringtone on Telemundo's website. His charismatic and energetic game narrations have helped popularize the sport in the United States, even for those who don't speak Spanish. Especially in 1994, when he was an announcer during the first World Cup hosted in the U.S. David Letterman even brought him on The Late Show at the time.
9: Here now to call a goal from a World Cup game played yesterday, please welcome Univision's Andres Cantor. Andres!
8: 2 decades later, in 2014, he guest starred in one of the most American shows of all time.
10: Andres Cantor, you know that is incorrect usage.
11: I have no control. This job has taken its toll.
2: I always say that sometimes I end up my broadcasts feeling as tired as the players have run 15 miles on a match.
8: Listening to Cantor during a game, it's like watching a virtuoso jazz artist freestyle nonstop for 90 minutes or more. And much like a musician, Cantor needs to protect his instrument. When you are calling these games back to back to back, how do you sort of reset or recharge your voice?
2: I'm supposed to do all the things singers do, which is rest the mind, rest the soul, rest my body, which, you know, try to get us many hours of sleep. The recommendation is before and after, silence.
8: So, okay, no talking before or after sportscasting, which actually can be kind of hard, especially after the game.
2: Because obviously somebody will call for an interview. Mm. We have a post-production meeting, and then you go out and keep on talking, and then you go out to dinner and the server goes, oh, I listened to your call, but you said it was a penalty. And so I can't be rude and say I can't speak.
8: While he makes all of this look so effortless, it takes a ton of preparation and pure talent. Especially because
2: I hate scripted material. Mm. I ad-lib. You know, some producers fight me because I do not like using teleprompter.
8: What do you do? What does it look like?
2: So you want me to reveal trade secrets?
8: Please. I just have so many questions about your process.
2: It is easier around the World Cups than it is on a regular weekend where, you know, let's say I'm calling the Premier League for Telemundo, right?
8: Mm-hmm.
2: Before I would tell you, I would go watch tape. Now with all the resources that we have at our disposal, it's much, much easier. Now I tell you, I'll go on YouTube and find the game of Burnley, the last weekend's game, and I study how they play. I study the characteristics of the players. If Smith has long hair, if Johnson uses like a wristband that I can identify him by not even looking at his shirt number.
8: Mm.
2: So there are little tricks that I use to try to identify the players. Come the World Cup, it's pretty much the same process.
8: He's a bit old school about how he likes his research.
2: I still like to write my notes and have them on paper, even though I could have them electronically on a tablet. I take my Sharpies. I use different colors for the team lineup that I have in front of me. I use a yellow highlighter to mark whenever the player is given a yellow card. I take my old-fashioned chronometer.
8: Really?
2: I know. It's kind of my lucky charm. I still have my old chrono with me.
8: He drinks a ton of water, but food? That's a whole other story.
2: I usually don't eat. My cutoff is probably like 4 or 5 hours before a match. I will not have even a bite. I'll wait until everything is done to eat.
8: And no matter how many decades he's been calling games,
2: there's always that sense of a potential embarrassment on national television. It doesn't really matter whether you're a rookie or a 40-year pro. Anything can happen on live TV.
8: So now we know how a real pro does this. But how exactly did he get into this in the first place?
2: As a matter of fact, I did not want to become an announcer.
1: Coming up on Latino USA, more from soccer announcer Andrés Cantor.
2: I get to go to 8 different cities in all 3 countries that are hosting the World Cup. Call a game, hop on a plane, repeat.
1: Stay with us, no te vayas.
12: The Morrill Act of 1890 was more than education policy, it was social policy. It created pathways to economic mobility for African Americans in the South.
13: Dr. Kareem Jordan, Dean of the College of Juvenile Justice.
14: Land-grant institutions, it's a couple things. One, it's a matter of providing educational opportunities to people who want to make a difference. You know, people who want to impact real folks in the community. You know, land-grant institutions are giving people real educational skills on things that can build up their actual communities. So that's one, is who we're trying to attract. The other thing is, who do we serve? You know, the purpose of research is to take that information, that research, and try to take that into the communities to actually build those communities up. It's all about the land. It's the people who live on that land. So I look at land grant institutions. Who do we serve? And to me, that makes all the difference in the world.
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1: It's Latino USA. I'm Maria Hinojosa. Before the break, we brought you soccer announcer Andrés Cantor. You may not know him by name, but you know his powerful and passionate goal calls. So let's bring back Fernanda Echavarri to wrap up his story.
8: Growing up in Argentina in the 1960s, Andrés Cantor couldn't escape soccer.
2: The first gift that every kid got was a soccer ball. So That is probably my first memory, kicking a ball when I was probably 4 years old, 5 years old.
8: And when he wasn't playing soccer, he was listening to matches on the radio. To one guy in particular, his version of Andrés Cantor.
2: There was one gentleman, the best broadcaster at the time, that had 90% share of the audience. Everyone listened to him, called José María Muñoz. So I guess I got his rhythms in my ears, you know, for life, because we all listened to him and his broadcast and his way of calling games.
8: What did he sound like?
16: Sacando la pelota para Enrique. Enrique jugando la corta para Diego. A Diego lo marca el dos. Dale el
2: He was always very, very energetic during his play-by-play and his broadcast.
8: And while Cantor would listen to Muñoz on the radio, he would sit down and write.
2: I sat in front of my dad's typewriter and wrote the game's report just for my own sake.
8: For fun.
2: For fun, yeah. I have, I guess, a cute observation of what I've seen, and I started reading the game pretty much better than any kid my age. But I never thought for a minute I would end up doing TV and radio, which is
8: unbelievable.
2: Crazy to think, yeah. As a matter of fact, I did not want to become an announcer. I liked writing.
8: His parents, who were both doctors, eventually moved the family to Los Angeles. And just like when he was a child back in Argentina, writing was a constant. He was the editor of sports pages for his high school newspaper. He got a journalism degree from USC without taking a single broadcast class. Mind blown. And one day, he went from writing to using his voice.
2: Since I was covering as a writer many sporting events in Los Angeles, many of the biggest fights of boxing's history in Las Vegas, etc., I coincided with a lot of American media. And one day in February of 1987, I get asked if I could come into Univision Studios for an audition, because they were looking for either a soccer commentator or a soccer play-by-play announcer. I had a lucky break. And probably within a week, I get a call from Jorge Berry, whom I pretty much owe my career to, and said, "You're hired."
8: I couldn't not ask Andrés Cantor about his favorite soccer moments. First one was in the 70s.
2: I was a kid in Argentina and watched Argentina win its first World Cup in 1978.
18: Argentina es el nuevo campeón del mundo. Nos tiran abrazos y besos todos brasileños.
8: His second favorite would later be called the goal of the century.
2: I was already working for a Gráfico magazine of Argentina in 1986 and saw my biggest idol, Diego Maradona, lift the trophy and score the most beautiful goal in the history of the World Cup against England.
8: They're both Argentina moments, obvio. But taking Argentina out of the equation?
2: I remember one of my calls, Landon Donovan's goal for the U.S. against Algiers in South Africa 2010. 5 years later, I was very lucky enough to see Carly Lloyd score a hat-trick in the FIFA Women's World Cup final in Vancouver. And the third goal was from midfield. And I always say that was probably one, regardless of gender, one of the greatest World Cup final goals of all times.
19: Golazo de Carly Lloyd! El hat-trick, el 4-0, el gol del título en 15 minutos!
8: During our hour-long conversation, I think I made it pretty clear that I love to talk about logistics and process. So I was curious about what his day-to-day will look like for this World Cup. Because for the first time ever in the almost 100 years of World Cups, this time there are three host countries. Three big countries.
2: Qatar was beautiful because I slept in the same hotel room, same bed for 40 days. Now I get to go to 8 different cities in all three countries that are hosting the World Cup. So I get call a game, hop on a plane, repeat. I'll go from LA to Houston to Vancouver to Dallas to Kansas to Miami to Guadalajara.
8: Are you a really good packer?
2: Yeah, I'm used to it. I usually take whatever is necessary, and I've learned that if I forget something, there's always somewhere where I can buy whatever I forgot if I need to.
8: If you've been keeping up with this podcast series, you know that this World Cup is widely regarded in the U.S. as a consequential one for many, many reasons. Here's what soccer star Tap Ramos told me in an earlier episode.
20: In 1994, I feel like it was sort of the birth of soccer here. 2026 has to be the World Cup that makes soccer permanent.
8: And Cantor agrees.
2: 100%.
8: On top of the pressure of this World Cup to finally take soccer out of its underdog status in the U.S., it's also happening during a particularly volatile period in geopolitics. Whereas the typical attitude of host countries has been one of open embrace, the Trump administration's stance has been overly hostile. Even with this backdrop, Andrés Cantor is optimistic about the future of soccer in the U.S.
2: Politics aside, it's a different country altogether. It's definitely not the same as it was in 1994. The biggest difference, I would say, is fandom. If you would poll 100 people in 1994 about, do you know what the World Cup is? Probably 70 would say, I have no idea. Mm-hmm. And if you do the same now, it's probably the opposite. 30 wouldn't know and 70 would know. Way back in 1994, nobody could watch more than one game per weekend on television, the ones that we were calling on Univision. So the fandom is that much greater. I'll quote Billy Joel in Piano Man. Hopefully we will all forget life for a while during the 39 days of competition, and then hoping that the world's problems get fixed.
8: Well, my last question is a bit of a personal one. Soccer, to me, I don't know the stats. I can't tell you, you know, who plays what during the weekend. But when the World Cup happens, I go nuts and I go hard and I get really into it. And my dad was always the connection to soccer for me since I was little. And this is the first World Cup that I'm going to experience it without him. This is the first one since his passing. So there's a lot of connection to soccer that is beyond the sport, that is about family, that it's about connection. So I'm just curious, who's a person that sort of does that for you?
2: You asked me before if I'm emotional, and I got emotional hearing your story, and I know that you will, when you'll hear Mexicanos a grito de guerra, a lot of things will go through your mind, and they're all going to be beautiful memories. I have no doubt. Wear that Mexican jersey proud. Think about your dad and think about who you are and what your dad allowed you to become, if I may say. Mm-hmm. I have, you know, my two beautiful kids, my wife. And, you know, when Argentina won the World Cup in 2022, obviously, I got a big hug from my son, actually. He was pitch side, and I don't know how he found me at the presentation studio, and we hugged and cried.
8: Oh, that's amazing.
2: With a video that also went very, very viral. Lo viste, boludo, lo viste. I'm going to close by saying that I am the luckiest person in the world because I work doing what I love the most. Mm. I've been given the best seat in the house for the last 40 years. They pay me for it. And I've been very lucky to be surrounded by great professionals and a great family that has allowed me to do what I do. So every time, and believe me, this is true, every time I walk onto a broadcast booth at the stadium, being the first game or the final, I'll just go, I'll pinch myself, even though it's something that it's part of my regular job, but I will still pinch myself and say how lucky I am, and I am.
8: Thank you so much for sharing that with us.
2: De nada, con muchísimo gusto.
1: That was an excerpt from a new podcast from Futuro Studios called American Football. If you want to feel, laugh, and learn cool factoids about football that you can use when talking about the World Cup right now, the way I am, then definitely give it a listen, give it a follow. You're going to be happy you did. American Football. We are going to switch gears pretty intensely and go from soccer and one of the world's biggest sporting events to something that is a lot less known about. It is a policy that exists that helps free sick and elderly people in prison. Last week on our show, we introduced the first part of our series. It's called Released to Die. It follows Frank Ross. He's a 93-year-old man who was recently released from a Pennsylvania prison. He was put into a healthcare facility to live out his final days. Frank Ross was imprisoned for more than 4 decades for the crime of homicide. In prison, he dedicated himself to writing fiction and teaching younger men to read and write, including Suave Gonzalez, the subject of our Pulitzer Prize-winning podcast about juvenile lifers. Frank was diagnosed with cancer and dementia and granted compassionate release earlier this year. This is the final part of our series profiling his release and how Pennsylvania's compassionate release law is changing. When you visit Frank Ross, you never really know how it's going to go till you walk through the door of his room at the healthcare facility where he's living now. With dementia, some days are good and others, well, they can be really bad.
3: So we're getting ready to leave, Frank. And the last couple hours were rough.
1: That's producer Julieta Martinelli, who's been visiting the 93-year-old man to document his efforts to die with dignity outside of prison. Frank was medically transferred out of prison in January under Pennsylvania statute, most commonly known as compassionate release.
3: He, I guess, hasn't been taking his medication and was adamant that Suave not leave him.
1: After a day together, Frank begs Suave, his friend and mentee, to please take him home with him. He doesn't want to be at the facility anymore. Suave is patient and kind with Frank. He explains yet again that unfortunately they don't have permission to leave, at least not yet. But Suave loves Frank like a father. And when they leave, it's clear that seeing Frank struggle is weighing on him.
3: And I don't know, we were just talking about the emotional toll. How do you feel?
21: This is what comes with taking care of somebody you care for. You got to deal with it. That's part of bringing him home. He don't understand, like, I can't take him with me, even if I wanted to. I can't. You know, his dementia is at an early stage for 93, where if you talk about present stuff, you lose him. But if you talk about his life, he's there. He could remember his mother, his childhood. So he remembers some things. He knows what he wants. And he knows he don't want to be here. Because to a certain extent, he knows, like, why am I here? Why is they pushing me around?
1: This is the reality of compassionate release in a system that mandates waiting until the very end to be free. And as challenging as it's been, it's about to get even more complicated. For this story, Released to Die, Part 3, a series that looks at compassionate release for sick and elderly people imprisoned in Pennsylvania. Compassionate release aims to deal with one of the fastest-growing trends in incarceration in the United States. It's something experts call the graying of American prisons. We're going to take a deep dive into the current compassionate release laws, what it's like to get sick in prison, and what it really means to have a chance to die free. As the months pass, Frank continues to fight to make progress. He's attending physical therapy, doing his little workouts, learning how to get in and out of his wheelchair and into his bed on his own. Then in early April, another phone call changes things again. This time, the news on the other end of the line is very different from the call that alerted us to Frank's impending freedom. In fact, this call is quite the opposite. Senior producer Julieta Martinelli picks up the story from here.
4: Hello.
5: Hey, I'm recording. What's going on?
4: Oh, man. You know, Frank Ross, he lost all that weight, so they had to come and put a different ankle monitor.
22: When I met Frank, he was a large man. When I saw him again on one of those trips, it was shocking to see how much smaller he seemed. Suave said he has lost more than 60 pounds since his release. Most of it happened relatively recently. Not long after that visit, Frank's ankle monitor slipped off his ankle.
5: Yeah, I remember that there was an issue with that a couple of days ago.
22: People like Frank, who are released under compassionate release, must wear a GPS ankle monitor at all times. It's part of the requirements. Basically, a way for the Department of Corrections to keep tabs on where a person is at all times. Even though, as a senior citizen released to a healthcare facility due to illness, Frank can hardly walk.
4: So the DOC came in to try to put a new ankle monitor, and he refused.
22: It should have been a simple thing, but on that day, Suave says he wasn't there to help. Suave says he was told that Frank refused to let the lieutenant from the DOC put the monitor back on. He didn't seem to understand what was going on. He was confused and scared. It was one of those bad days. So someone called Suave, hoping that hearing from him would help Frank. But instead,
4: he cursed me out. He said, "You're not Suave. Bring me the real Suave. You're an imposter. I don't know you."
22: Suave said the officer from the DOC understood that Frank was under distress.
4: I told the lieutenant, he's 93 years old. His dementia is progressing. He's like, "Yeah, but I have to write a report." That's what the lieutenant said.
5: He's 93 and he can't walk.
22: Not long after, the DOC filed a motion with the court, letting the judge know that Frank was refusing the ankle monitor and therefore violating the agreement for release.
4: Now it goes back to the judge. So I don't know what's going on. So I don't even know what's going to happen. I will find out Monday. The DOC has to go in front of the judge. And the lieutenant was real nice. He said, "I'm not one of them people that's going to force this. I'm not going to physically put it on him because he's 93 years old."
5: No, obviously. But it feels even more cruel to be like, "We have to take you back to prison." That you can't put a monitor on him, but you can haul him back to prison?
22: But that's exactly how the law works. Shortly after, a hearing was set on the court calendar. Frank was now facing prison without the cognitive ability to understand why. I arrived in Philly on April 28th, just a few days later.

0: They say that even if they can put the monitor back on, Frank's health issues cause water retention and swelling. If his ankles swell again, the monitor could injure him. If it's too loose, it will fall off again. They ask the DOC to consider using a different monitor, one that they can put on his wrist or even on his wheelchair. They remind the court that Frank can't walk, that patients on the memory care floor where he resides don't have access to an elevator, that they're under 24/7 care. They say he's basically under lockdown already. Suave is called to the stand. He testifies that he's Frank's caretaker, about the cognitive decline that he's witnessed, and why Frank suddenly no longer understands why he needs to wear a monitor. Suave promises that he will get Frank to agree to put the monitor back on if they can just have more time. Nearly an hour passes like this, back and forth. The Department of Corrections will not budge on the monitor, and they refuse to consider putting it anywhere else on his body, like around his wrist, where it might be less painful or confusing for Frank. Then the judge makes his ruling. Outside the courthouse, I catch up to Frank's lawyers for the verdict.
1: The judge is giving everybody a little bit more time to try again to put the monitor on him when he has some trusted individuals around him.
0: That is attorney Rupali Rashadwar. She's there with Lala Serrano from the Abolitionist Law Center in PA. And they have represented Frank through the entire compassionate release application. And they've done the same for many others. They tell me the hearing shows how these compassionate release cases, as difficult as they are to win, are never really quite finished.
1: It's just unimaginably cruel. As a result of the sickness, he's going to keep declining. He's going to have cognitive decline. And because of that, can't understand some of the conditions and comply with them. Everybody knows he's not going anywhere. It's not a flight risk. He's not a danger. And even so, the department's still moving to try to send him back to prison.
0: The judge has given them 6 days to get Frank to put the monitor back on. Next Monday, the DOC will return to see Frank. If he refuses, well, that could be it. For today, though, it's a win. Frank remains free. But Rupali says Frank's case is representative of a broader issue, the cruelty that permeates the way the compassionate release statute is handled in the state. Here is Lalo Serrano.
2: Just the eligibility criteria are exceptionally cruel. Like the death date that you have to have a terminal diagnosis, essentially a doctor telling you you have less than 1 year to live. And then the statutory restriction we're dealing with today is this under electronic monitoring. So not only do you have to be so exceptionally ill, and then after that, you're subject to scrutiny and instability when you're trying to live out your final days in peace.
0: The reality of the situation is that if Frank is too sick to understand that he needs to wear an ankle monitor, he will be sent back to prison, despite that same illness being the actual reason for his release in the first place. It really doesn't make much sense. It's one of the issues with how the compassionate release statute is written. It leaves no wiggle room for the reality of dealing with a person who is ill.
3: When we come back, we continue following Frank's fight to remain free. And we take a look at a potential new law aimed at overhauling the entire compassionate release system in Pennsylvania. Stay with us, no te vayas.

Hi, this is Lonnie Love, actress, author, and co-host of E's Daily Pop. And I'm also the host of Cafe Mocha here on 91.3 KPVU. 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
1: It's Latino USA. I'm Maria Hinojosa. Before the break, we followed Frank's lawyers into court as they fought the Department of Corrections demand that he go back to prison because he was unwilling to put on an ankle monitor. Now, senior producer Julieta Martinelli continues with the story.
2: I think so. That's what I was going to ask.
3: After court, Suave and I rush over to see Frank. Suave is eager to explain to Frank that the men will be back, and he will need to let them put the monitor back on.
4: Hello, how are you?
3: I walk in and hug Frank. Suave hangs back. But I can tell that Frank knows exactly who I am today. It's a good day. His eyes light up. As I greet him, Suave walks up behind his wheelchair and hugs him tight.
4: That's a bear hug. That's the best you can do. Oh.
3: Frank smiles wide. He knows that Suave is there to see him.
2: Hi, Frank.
4: Oh, my God.
2: How you doing? You know who's hugging you?
4: I know.
2: This crazy guy behind you. How you doing today?
4: They've been dogging me. I got better just to come here.
3: Suave doesn't waste any time. Frank is sitting in his wheelchair in front of the TV. The box that he brought from prison, filled with his writing, is open next to his bed. Suave pulls up a chair and sits down in front of him.
4: I came to talk to you. We just came from court. We just came from the judge.
5: Uh-huh. Okay.
4: All right?
5: Yeah.
4: So I got to talk to you.
5: Oh, come on.
4: The DOC is trying to take you back to prison.
5: Okay, that's good.
4: No, it's not good.
5: Why?
4: Because if you go back, you're never coming out again. It's not good.
3: The conversation goes in circles for nearly an hour. Frank doesn't understand why he risks going back to prison. Suave is patient. He explains the same thing in different ways many times.
4: We managed to convince the judge that there was no necessity to take you back to prison. I'm being honest with you. I don't want you to go back to prison, right?
3: Frank is confused. I can see the fear in Suave's eyes. How much is riding on him convincing Frank that he needs to get the monitor back on to try and keep him focused on the real issue without scaring or frustrating him? Situations like this are exactly why lawyers, activists, and some legislators in Pennsylvania have been pushing for a complete revamp of the compassionate release law. Over the last year, they've made considerable progress through a state bill called HB 150.
6: HB 150, which was introduced by State Representative Rick Krajewski and former State Representative Torrin Ecker, seeks to expand access to medical release for chronically and terminally ill incarcerated people.
3: That's Celeste Trustee. She's a longtime reform advocate speaking at a press conference announcing that the bill had passed the House with bipartisan support last December. She worked alongside a number of organizations, including Frank's own lawyers, politicians, and local advocates, to help drum up support for the bill.
6: HB 150 is an extremely necessary piece of legislation that we have been trying to move for so long.
3: The current bill doesn't include advanced age as reason enough to consider compassionate release, but it does open up the requirements related to illness. It would expand to consider people who are seriously ill but not yet considered terminal. People that could be better cared for on the outside, sooner, without having to wait to have a so-called death date. Here's Celeste Trustee again.
6: Prisons were not meant to be nursing homes, but that's what it has become, right?
7: our prisons have ended up becoming something where you walk in and you see people in wheelchairs who have complete mobility issues. You see people in walkers. You see people who are unable to care for themselves. You see people who do not even understand why they are there.
3: Celeste says the state representatives were able to gather bipartisan support because the bill makes sense. It could save the prison system as much as $19 million in healthcare costs every year. All of this is funded by taxpayers. Now that the bill has passed the Pennsylvania House of Representatives, it needs to be taken up by the Senate to become law. Her hope is that HB 150 will pass as currently written, allowing incarcerated people to petition for medical release when they have any medical condition deemed, quote, chronic and debilitating. Basically, people that can't take care of themselves shouldn't be in prison. These amendments would have potentially allowed Frank to be released much sooner. If the bill passes the Senate, they estimate that as many as 700 incarcerated people could immediately become eligible for compassionate release. But Celeste says 6 months after the bill passed the House, the Pennsylvania Senate still has made no move to take this up for a vote.
7: We are absolutely at a point where if we don't do something soon, we cannot afford to continue it. When you remove a person from society during incarceration, that is supposed to be the punishment, removal from society. The punishment is not lack of medical care.
3: Celeste says she's trying to remain hopeful. The Senate has until November to make a move. If they don't, the whole process would need to start over again.
7: It is always frustrating when you make such headway like we did with HB 150 and then things stall. The reality of legislative and policy work, though, is that that does happen sometimes, right? But we will not let up.
3: While there is hope that the policy will make things more humane for other elders in Pennsylvania in the coming years, the reality is that Frank's fate continues to rest on the current law as written. Back in his room, after a few hours of talking, Suave makes some headway.
4: Listen to what I'm saying.
5: Okay.
4: I love you.
5: I know it.
4: To death.
5: I know it.
4: Do us apart.
5: I know it.
4: I respect you.
5: I know it.
4: I will always will.
5: I know all that.
4: Right. Do you care about me?
5: I love you. You're a bum.
4: Say it again.
5: I love you. I always will love you. You're my son.
4: Okay.
5: Your family.
4: That's right.
3: In the end, Frank agrees to do his best to remember that he needs to put the monitor back on next Monday. They make plans for Suave to spend the night with him the Sunday prior. He promises he won't let him forget why they're here. Later in the afternoon, Suave makes a list of the items that Frank would like from the grocery store across the street. It's a good distraction, talking about his favorite snacks. Before we head out to buy the items, we guide Frank's wheelchair to the community room, where other patients are eating lunch and listening to a volunteer play music. But before we go into the room, Frank signals us to come closer. He wants to tell us something.
5: Here's the deal. I'm 93 years old. I ran into an old broad.
3: Frank says a few days ago in that same community room, he noticed a woman, another patient. She caught his eye immediately.
5: That's right, I'm telling you, something I would never imagine. I run into a woman, I'm sitting eating dying, and I see this woman come in. She's 92.
8: Yeah.
5: I'm 91. And suddenly I say, whoa.
9: You had the tingles?
5: No, essence, you know. So I told one of the two of them, I said, tell her that I would like to see her, talk to her. And she said, okay. So I started talking to her. And this thing started growing, growing. And I told my kids about it.
3: They sat together and shared some words. He says, she's a younger woman. She's 91. He's pretty smitten. He says he's even told his kids.
8: You want me to bring you some flowers so you can give it to her? No, but I think it would.
5: You
8: one
5: know
8: rose, friend.
2: That's
8: I'll bring
2: romantic.
8: You a rose.
2: I'll
8: bring you one rose as a friend.
3: Suavin messes with Frank. He tells him that women like flowers. He's been out of the game too long. Suave is beaming. It's the first time that we see Frank smiling like this on this visit. He seems happy.

0: We return from the grocery store with packets of tuna and other goodies, Frank's request. Frank still craves some of the same meals that he would have in prison. It's kind of become comfort food. Suave also comes back with a single red rose, which he pulls out from under his coat. They whisper and giggle. They look like young boys. Frank says he's shy. He tells Suave he hasn't interacted with a woman in decades.
1: Do me a favor. No, do me a favor. For real. I know what I'm doing. You give it to her.
0: Frank tells Suave to go give her the rose for him. He passes it to him under the table as if it's contraband. He nods over to the woman, sitting a few tables over, eating lunch with her caretaker.
1: You just say, from here, we know, just say we love you.
0: Suave does exactly that. He walks over, hands the woman the flower, and points at Frank. He says a few words, and she accepts the flower. She smiles and looks down at her plate. Frank looks away. He's sheepish, embarrassed. I feel like I'm standing in a high school cafeteria and I'm watching two people with a new crush.
2: Yes, right there.
1: Oh, okay. All right, I see you.
3: Okay. I'll see you very soon.
1: I know.
0: This time, Frank doesn't beg Suave to stay with him. He shoos us off. It's like he's embarrassed of us in front of his friends. By now, we know that the good moments don't last. But maybe, neither do the bad ones. That's the cruelty and gift of dementia. And it seems that today, Frank has something to look forward to. The following Sunday, Suave fulfilled his promise. He slept over, and when the lieutenant from the DOC showed up, Frank remembered why he was there. He allowed them to put the monitor on, and for now, the request to return him to prison was closed. But Suave, Frank's family, and his lawyers still live with that fear that the monitor will once again create an opportunity for the DOC to demand his return to prison. For now, though, Frank seems to have found something to live for in the immediate. He's still talking to his lady friend. He says he finally feels inspired to write a romantic story, like The Notebook, he says, but one that doesn't end in loneliness.
4: That was the last installment of our mini-series, Released to Die. If you didn't catch last week's episode and want to hear more about Frank Ross and compassionate release, the first two episodes are out on our website.
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and dominoes. Me and Yo-Yo got something you need to be up on. It's called What's the Hook? New music trivia game. Plus, of course, we got all the music for your cookout.

0: they've got plenty of great products, including trivia games. I don't know about your family, Yo-Yo, but we love playing cards and dominoes and all the games out there. And there's a brand new one out that we're really excited about called What's the Hook? And joining us is the creator, Quentin Brooks. Welcome to Cafe Mocha, Quentin.
1: Thank you for having me. I really appreciate being on here today with you ladies.
2: Yeah, so tell us about
0: the game.
2: What's the Hook?
1: Got you. Well, first of all, one of my favorite shows growing up, Jamie Foxx Show. You remember that?
0: Yeah.
1: It's all going to tie together in a minute, right? So remember that tall, light-skinned brother, Braxton? Okay,
0: yeah.
1: So he was known for his diction. He was known for the way that he talked. Ivy League educated. He always let everybody know that he was Ivy League educated. And the way that he talked, we might call that talking proper, right? You know, if you amongst your friends, you talking proper. Well, that was the idea behind the game. I'm sitting here listening to some music one day, and I thought to myself, for whatever reason, what would these lyrics to this song sound like if Braxton from Jamie Foxx Show was saying the lyrics? So I started to translate the lyrics to sound more formal, code switching, you know, on the lyrics. And then I said, man, you know, this would be a pretty cool idea for a music trivia game. Let's go with a couple softball test questions to see how we do on this. Let's start with a rap song from the early 90s rap. This was probably one of the first cards that I created, one of the first songs, because this song is so iconic. This is a rap song from the early 90s. What's the Hook? I'm going to translate the lyrics. You give me what the real lyrics are. I must express that the current day has proven to be quite satisfactory.
2: Today was a good day.
1: Yeah.
2: Look at you. I don't want to play with you, Angelique.
1: Look, you sat there for a minute like, and boom, it came to you, right? You start putting the words back into like common phrasing, and then there you go.
0: That's here's who I am. I'm Braxton. Right, exactly. I'm Braxton's cousin.
1: Here's another rap song from the early 90s. What's the Hook? Currency dictates all aspects within my sphere.
0: Cash rules everything about me.
1: Cream, dollar, get dollar the bill, money. Y'all. Dollar
2: look
1: bill,
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1: y'all.
2: Angelique.
1: Yeah.
0: Make sure you check out the game. What's the Hook? It's at the Cafe Mocha Boutique. Cafe Mocha.

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1: What's your perspective?
2: Excellence. It's the state of excelling. That's what lives here at Prairie View A&M University. It's a competitive pursuit, a push to win that only champions understand. It's a hill of opportunity where we see the problem, do the research, and find the solution. It's planting a seed to feed generations to come. Excellence is a community full of compassion, commonality, and legacy that lives forever in our hearts. Our community works together.

0: excellence by any means. Beyond the 1,440 acres, we look up, far beyond the atmosphere, into galaxies that tell us more about ourselves. And we toil the grounds of infrastructure to build sustainability. We bleed royalty, the purple and gold. We nurse others to see the best in themselves. Excellence is taking chances. To go deep within ourselves, showing the world we are more than where we might have come from. Excellence surrounds us here. We are powered by it. So what are you waiting for? Excellence already lives within you.
1: It's hard to be perfect for everyone. Especially when you don't feel perfect on the inside. 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I don't want to be the it girl all the time. Sometimes, I just want to blend in with everybody else and not be kept on a pedestal. This is it.
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0: It's Cafe Mocha. We're talking to Quentin Brooks about his lovely game, What's the Hook? I'm having so much fun with it. Quentin, I can't wait to get mine.
1: Like
0: I said, this is going straight to the family, and we're going to have a good time with it. But I want to ask you, how do you get a game? I mean, I understand the idea. We all have ideas. But, I mean, did you have this crowdfunded? Did you, you know, how did this work?
1: You know, I have a really, really good friend, and she created a game. And, you know, I like you mentioned earlier about playing games at game nights and at cookouts and whatnot, Uno, all these things, they all started as ideas that somebody had. Somebody had an idea, and then they found a manufacturer. I had no idea about any of this, but a good friend of mine, Reese Colbert, she created a game. Which was like a conversation starter game. Really, really fun game. It's called Am I Tripping? Fun conversation starter game. And I kind of saw her throughout her whole process of making her game. And so when my idea came, and I was like, this could be like a real game that you bring to game nights and stuff, I asked her. She helped me out with that. She follows y'all as well. Yeah.
0: Oh, nice. I want to go back, though, to when we were kids. Like, yeah. What was the family game? Ours was Yahtzee. Just, we had Sorry, we had Life, we had Monopoly, but the real deal was, we like Yahtzee. What was you guys?
1: It was probably Uno. It was probably Uno, which is, I think, I know is the most widely played and purchased card game. I started doing research when I started creating a card game, Uno. But you know what the second highest grossing card game is called? Phase 10. And you know, Phase 10 was created by a black man from Detroit.
0: Wow.
1: Yeah.
0: Mm. Mom has Phase 10 and she's been trying to get me to play it forever.
1: I love Phase 10 as well.
0: Cool. Well, this is really exciting. Again, we are talking to Quentin Brooks. He's got a music trivia game called What's the Hook? 25% off at Cafe Mocha's boutique. And pretty much, I love it. I love it.
2: Yeah. Definitely a game I definitely play. This seems like a road trip for me.
0: I swear I'm taking this one home to my family. Make sure you check it out at CafeMochaBoutique.com. And of course, we got your discount. 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
3: 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So it's that second one, and we are now upon our 135th anniversary, and it played a huge role in shaping Prairie View A&M University.
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0: it's got to be the blues for this 4th of July holiday weekend. I do a lot of celebrating this time of year, from Juneteenth until the 4th of July. Welcome to Blues Time in the City with me, Regina Bailey. I am the man with no problems because I am the happiest man in America. This is your weekend stop for the best in old school blues and new school Southern soul. I'm joined by the granddaughter, Tori Nicole. How are you this weekend, Tori?
1: I'm great, Granddad. What's up this week?
0: Well, for the next couple of hours, nothing but the best in old school blues and new school Southern soul. And since this is the 4th of July weekend and everybody's out partying and grilling,

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0: I am ready. Tori Nicole is ready.
1: Hey, Granddad. Let's get in the blues mix.
0: Great idea. Why not? Instead of doing all the entertainment features and stuff we do every week, let's do the entire show in the blues and southern soul mix. After all, it is the 4th of July weekend. Let's kick the show off this week with some Big Jack Johnson. It's the 4th of July. That's a good song to start with. If it's the Bailey, baby, it's got to be the blues. That is BluesTimeInTheCity.com with me, the happiest man in America. And the 4th of July BTIC weekend, the blues are

0: throwing blues time in the city. We're in the 4th of July weekend blues mix for your entertainment and enjoyment this weekend. We heard from Big Jack Johnson, Big Rob, Jerry L, Karen Wolf, Donnie Ray, and Lacey. And in the background is our sophisticated background blues musical presentation this week. This is Dr. Feelgood Potts with Red Onions. It might be some red onions on somebody's grill right now. Since this is the 4th of July weekend and we know you are out there enjoying with family members and friends, we decided to bypass the usual stuff we do every week. Let's just jam this 4th of July weekend. But we must remind you, we know you're driving. Whatever you do, don't drink, don't tweet, don't text, don't do none of that distracting stuff while you're behind the wheel. We want you to keep listening to all we have to offer on this station today and every day.
1: Still to come.
0: Still to come. We got more of the 4th of July weekend of blues mix just for your weekend enjoyment. It's the Bailey Baby on Blues Time in the City and BluesTimeInTheCity.com.
1: Hey, Granddad. This blues mix is lit, dude. I'm Tori Nicole Bailey.

0: was Joseph Valery Jr. He was known to the blues world as Little Joe Blue. Born in Vicksburg, Mississippi, he moved to Detroit, Michigan in the 50s and formed the Midnighters, not to be confused with Hank Ballard's Midnighters, also formed in Detroit. From there, it was on to Los Angeles, California, where he found work with Kent Records, Jewel, and Checker Records. His biggest hit was Dirty Work Going On in 1966, which peaked on the R&B charts at number 40. Little Joe Blue was always compared to B.B. King, who had a heavy influence on him. Being referred to as a B.B. imitator did not help his career, but Little Joe didn't mind. April 22, 1990, Little Joe Blue made the transition after a bout with stomach cancer. He was 55 years of age. Little Joe Blue, our Blues Time in the City Blues Profile. I'm Tori Nicole Bailey.
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0: Simon to say, this 4th of July weekend, we heard from Big Rob, Derek Washington, Black Diamond, Bess and Kenny Wayne, Leroy Allen, Terry Wright, and this is Luther Allison wrapping up this set with Gotta Move from the Hood. But not this weekend, maybe next weekend. If you want to hear this episode of Blues Time in the City, it's posted on our website at bluestimeinthecity.com, and you can get it free on our TuneIn app, on the podcast app, Podomatic, and we're on Apple Music and other streaming services apps. Just go to Blues Time in the City. Lots of ways to hear us on this station, online, and on your streaming devices. We usually have a guest at this time on the bottom of our Fast Track Blues Soundbite, but not this week, no, because it's the 4th of July weekend, and we're jamming the blues and Southern Soul in the mix and having big fun doing it. Got a serious reminder for you, party and have big fun this 4th of July weekend, but whatever you do, if you're drinking or doing that other stuff, don't get behind the wheel of a car. It's just too dangerous. We want you here next week.
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0: Continue with the BTIC Blues Mix for this 4th of July weekend. We got some Theo, some Fig, some Tyrone, some BB, some Etta, and others in the mix. Miss Tony Green is kicking off this mix set with Just Call Me. It's the Bailey Baby on Blues Time in the City and BluesTimeInTheCity.com.

0: return next week. This holiday weekend, just a long celebration of Juneteenth and the 4th of July. We do it long and we do it right. We'll keep jamming these blues and southern souls just for you because this is a celebration weekend and we be jamming, baby.
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0: More blues coming at you in the BTIC Blues Mix. We got Cicely, Cupid, Nelly, Tucker, and many, many more. Kicking off this mix set is Mike Clark Jr. Keep on stepping. It's the Bailey, baby. I'm Blues.

0: number two of BTIC, More the Same, in the Blues Mix. Man, this is so much fun. If it's the Bailey, baby, it's got to be the blues. And it's BluesTimeInTheCity.com with me, Rosine Bailey.
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6: And welcome to hour number two of Blues Time in the City. This 4th of July weekend, no top of the hour, 5 minute blues concert live this week. No birthdays, but we do have the blues, the soul, the soul, and the blues mix for your listening pleasure this week. This is so much fun for all of us here, and we hope it is for you. Want to remind you, there's a lot, a plethora, an excess, an overabundance, a cornucopia, a huge amount. I just thought I'd throw all that in. Plenty of drinking going on this weekend, and we remind you, please don't drink and drive, don't text and drive, don't do any of that distracting stuff, and get behind the wheel of a car, or drive a motorcycle, or anything like that while you're celebrating this 4th of July. We want you back here next weekend, and we want to be here next weekend, too. Let's get back to the blues mix. In the mix coming up, we got Nephew Jones, Freaky B, Lil' Kim, and others in the mix. Kicking off the top of the hour blues mix this week is West Love, Work It. It's the Bailey, baby, in the mix.

0: Blues time in the city with me, Rosine Bailey. In the mix, we just heard Westlove, Nephew Jones, Nelson Curry, Freaky B 2.0, Lil' Kim, and Tyrone. And in the background is Dr. Feel Good Potts with our sophisticated background blues music presentation this week. This is Red Onions. This is the 4th of July weekend, and we're in the 4th of July weekend blues mix. We'll return with the Top of the Hour 5-Minute Blues Concert Live and all the other stuff next week. Since this is the 4th of July and belated Juneteenth weekend, and we know you are out there cooking and partying, we decided to bypass all the other usual entertainment stuff we do. We'll just celebrate the 4th of July with you. Hope you're enjoying it. If so, let us hear from you. Here's how. There are many ways to reach us here at Blues Time in the City for requests, birthdays, special occasions, and so forth. 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
1: Coming up.
0: Coming up. More of the 4th of July weekend blues and Southern Soul in the mix. It's the Bailey Baby in the mix on Blues Time in the City and BluesTimeInTheCity.com.
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0: name was Joseph Valerie Jr. He was known to the blues world as Little Joe Blue. Born in Vicksburg, Mississippi, he moved to Detroit, Michigan in the 50s and formed the Midnighters. From there, it was on to Los Angeles, California, where he found work with Kent Records, Jewel, and Checker Records. His biggest hit was Dirty Work Going On in 1966, which peaked on the R&B charts at number 40. Other songs by Little Joe included I'm Doing Alright Again, Encourage Me Baby, Don't Start Me Talking, and How Could You Do It to Me, and many others. Little Joe Blue was always compared to B.B. King, who had a heavy influence on him. April 22, 1990, Little Joe Blue made the transition after a bout with stomach cancer. He was 55 years of age. Joseph Valerie Jr., aka Little Joe Blue, our Blues Time in the City Blues Profile. I'm Tori Nicole Bailey.
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4: And we're back with more Blues Time in the City. Absolutely, positively, the best in old school blues and new school Southern soul. Another reminder from us, party hardy, eat, drink, and be merry. But if you drink, don't drive. And if you text, don't drive. Where I live, touching a phone is against the law while driving. And this mix coming up, we got Jeff Floyd, J1, Miss Jody, and many, many more artists. Let's kick this set off with 803 Fresh, Boots on the Ground. If it's the Bailey, baby, it's got to be the blues. It's BluesTimeInTheCity.com with me, the happiest man in America, Roisin Bailey.

0: Cowboy Boogie. I wonder if anybody's riding horses this weekend. I got my ATV ready to go. I'm headed to the country. We're spending the entire show this weekend entertaining you while you grill, party, and do all the other stuff that you do on the 4th of July weekend. We're just happy you're having big fun. If you want to hear this episode of Blue Slam in the City, it's posted on our website at bluesslaminthecity.com. 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
0: It is the 4th of July weekend, and we're bypassing all the usual entertainment features. This blues big stuff is getting really good on this 4th of July.

first time in the city in the 4th of July blues mix. We heard from Mr. Sam and Gentry Jones, Terrence Davis, Grady Champion, Deidre, Donnie Ray, and this is Tony Green wrapping up this set with Tired of Being Good on the 4th of July weekend. We're in the 4th of July blues and Southern Soul mix this 4th of July weekend and belated Juneteenth weekend. We

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0: More blues coming at you. This set we got Pokey, J1, Gina, and many others in the mix. Willie Clayton is kicking this set off with Sneaking and Creeping. Not on the 4th of July weekend. It's the Bailey Baby in the mix on Blues Time in the City. And

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1: 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We shall return next week with more of the best in old school blues and new school sounds.

0: If it were easy, everybody would be doing it. Really great show, gang. Give yourselves a huge round of applause. Come on, Tori, let's get out of here. Say goodbye to the Super Blues fans.
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1: 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It's a competitive pursuit, a push to win that only champions understand. It's a hill of opportunity, where we see the problem, do the research, and find the solution. It's planting a seed to feed generations to come. Excellence is a community full of compassion, commonality, and legacy that lives forever in our hearts. Our community works together, sets goals, and achieves the impossible. As we walk through our journey together, we accept the challenge to achieve excellence by any means. Beyond the 1,440 acres, we look up. Far beyond the atmosphere, into galaxies that tell us more about ourselves. And we toil the grounds of infrastructure to build sustainability. We bleed royalty, the purple and gold. We nurse others to see the best in themselves. Excellence is taking chances. To go deep within ourselves, showing the world we are more than where we might have come from. Excellence surrounds us here.

0: The Morrill Act of 1890 was more than education policy. It was social policy. It created pathways to economic mobility for African Americans in the South.
1: Dr. Kareem Jordan, Dean of the College of Juvenile Justice.
2: Land-grant institutions, it's a couple things. One, it's a matter of providing educational opportunities to people who want to make a difference. You know, people who want to impact real folks in the community. You know, land-grant institutions are giving people real educational skills on things that can build up their actual communities. So that's one, it's who we're trying to attract. The other thing is, who do we serve? You know, the purpose of research is to take that information, that research, and try to take that into the communities to actually build those communities up. It's all about the land. It's the people who live on that land. So I look at land grant institutions. Who do we serve? And to me, that makes all the difference in the world.
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1: Why did I think it was a good time for me to go back to school? 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I can't seem to concentrate on these assignments, and I'm gaining so much weight. Counseling is free for students. 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

Thanks for stopping by the New Urban Jazz Lounge. We celebrate music, but in particular contemporary jazz with touches of urban and Brazilian flavors. My name is Bob Baldwin. This is show 913. 913. The U.S. is hot right now. It's July. It's the July 4th weekend. 250 years. The Jubilee is happening. The music's happening. The World Cup is happening. The Knicks won a championship. That's happening. And Mel Holder is about to throw down with a track called Soul Makossa here at the New Urban Jazz Lounge. We are in session.

0: Saxman Newse Groove with the Phoenix, his latest release, as he makes his comeback tour here at the New Urban Jazz Lounge. It's brand new music from Newse Groove. Also on the sax, Jakeem Joyner before that with Boss Remix. Something brand new from Aziza Miller from Harlem, New York, ladies and gentlemen. She wrote some wonderful music for Natalie Cole years ago. You might have heard the tune La Costa. And she's been doing her thing ever since, up in New York and around the world, Broadway and the like. Aziza Miller on vocals and piano with I'm That Woman, brand new. Down to the Bone with something hot and new called Get Up and Dance, and Mel Holder got it started with Soul Mucosa here at the New Urban Jazz Lounge. Hope you're enjoying the music. My name is Bob Baldwin. We've got more great music around the corner as we keep it contemporary smooth this week. Steve Lowry, brand new music, as well as Marion Meadows and Carol Albert. Come on back and hang out with us. This is the New Urban Jazz Lounge.
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You're listening to the New Urban Jazz Lounge, where you hear great legends like Quincy Jones, Sergio Mendez, Stevie Wonder, David Sanborn, Oscar Peterson, Will Downing, Bob James, Pat Metheny, Norman Connors, and much, much more. 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

0: Special Effects with Been So Long. Their latest album, The Hits, here at the New Urban Jazz Lounge. Antoine Gibson before that with Drive, his latest release. And Carol Albert on the piano from Atlanta, Georgia. Vertical Horizon, the album Pieces of Me. Sax man Marion Meadows getting down with the track called Say What from his album Just Doing Me. And Steve Lowry with Your Eyes by Candlelight. Nice to hear back from Steve, who was off the scene for several years due to a horrible accident that he had. But Steve is back on the block and it's a beautiful thing. Just heard recently that there is a beautiful documentary that's going to be filmed about Tanya Maria in Brazil. She now lives in France. She's back and forth, but it's my understanding she's having some declining health. So they want to make sure that she gets her flowers sooner than later. And that's a beautiful thing. So we will keep you posted as we find out more about the health condition of Tanya Maria. But in the meantime, let's celebrate her music around the corner. Tanya Maria.
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0: Yes, Hep is the new hip, 100 years of cool. That's a track called Hypnotic by yours truly, which I dedicate to my late father, who would have been 100 years old in May of 2026. He's a fantastic musician, photographer. Shot his first selfie in 1953. Yes, the man was way ahead of his time. This is my man. We've got a new album coming out called Bespoke. It'll be out sometime in July. So we'll keep you posted on that. If you want to check out any more of that record, you can go to bobbaldwin.com and give a listen. In the meantime, we also heard from Roberta Flack and Grover Washington Jr. together with In the Name of Love. The album's called I'm the One. Moises Dos Santos with Encontre Amor. And we heard two tracks from Tanya Maria from The Best Of. We started things off with Made in New York, and we heard a track called Don't Go. Pianist, keyboardist, producer, amazing artist who's having some declining health issues, is back and forth between her home country of Brazil and France, where she's been for the last several years. So we send our special prayer to Sister Tanya Maria. 1 hour down, one to go. If you missed any part of the show, newurbanjazz.com. Click a button. This is On Demand. We'll take care of the rest. Got some shows coming up. One in Richmond, Virginia on July 25th.
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3: 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It's the state of excelling. That's what lives here at Prairie View A&M University. It's a competitive pursuit, a push to win that only champions understand. It's a hill of opportunity, where we see the problem, do the research, and find the solution. It's planting a seed to feed generations to come. Excellence is a community, full of compassion, commonality, and legacy that lives forever in our hearts. Our community works

0: excellence by any means. Beyond the 1,440 acres, we look up. Far beyond the atmosphere, into galaxies that tell us more about ourselves. And we toil the grounds of infrastructure to build sustainability. We bleed royalty, the purple and gold. We nurse others to see the best in themselves. Excellence is taking chances. To go deep within ourselves, showing the world we are more than where we might have come from. 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We are powered by it. So what are you waiting for? Excellence already lives within you.
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3: Welcome back to hour number two. This is Bob Baldwin and the New Urban Jazz Lounge. Happy 4th of July weekend for each and every one of you. Hope that you enjoyed the music. I've got some new music that'll be coming out later on this month. Thought I'd drop a little teaser for you, something I did with the group Azimuth called Last Summer in Rio. We're back in the groove.

0: Eric Darius with Maputo Nights, inspired by a recent visit he had there in Africa. Hope that you enjoyed that here at the New Urban Jazz Lounge. We heard from Kim Waters and Streetwise, his urban funk group, Birds of a Feather, from the brand new album Heart of a Woman. Paul Taylor with Sunlight from the album A Brand New Day. And yours truly got it started with the group Azimuth out of Brazil with Last Summer in Rio. That's the Rio mix from the album Bespoke. We got some more fantastic music around the corner. Some Lindsey Webster, some Soul Live, Ramsey Lewis, and a nice trio project with Joey DeFrancesco, Lee Ritenour, and Pat Martino. Yeah, you don't want to miss that. So come on back and hang out with us. This is the New Urban Jazz Lounge.
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0: tasty piano work from Amanda's here at the New Urban Jazz Lounge. It's called The Walk. I like that. Hope that you enjoy that. My name is Bob Baldwin. Some great trio work from Joey DeFrancesco, Lee Ritenour, and Pat Martino. Lee and Pat on guitar, Joey on the organ. LP is what they call that for Les Paul. The album Six String Theory. Nice trio album. Ramsey Lewis before that with a funky track out of Chicago called Subdued from the Dance of the Soul disc 1998. We heard something from Soul Live with Joe Sample. The album's called Doing Something, came out in 2001. And we heard something brand new from Lindsay Webster on the vocals with Meant to Be from her album Doing Something. And she's clearly doing a little something, something. We got some more great music around the corner one more time for you. Clearly, the apple did not fall too far from the tree. She's got all the DNA, for sure. I was speaking about the great Layla Hathaway debut record, as well as some Deja Von and D.S. Wilson to wrap things up. This is the New Urban Jazz Lounge.
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0: That's a beautiful track called You Are Beautiful here at the New Urban Jazz Lounge. Johnny Britt on the trumpet. My name is Bob Baldwin as we wrap things up. D.S. Wilson before that with Nuance. Some Brazilian beautiful music from Deja Van with No Mundo de Paz from the album D came out in 2022. And we rolled it back with a merger with Layla Hathaway and the Yellow Jackets together with Smile. 1990, her debut record. We knew that when Layla put voice to Mike, it was going to be a great thing, being cut from the DNA of the late, great Donny Hathaway, who had one of the most amazing voices. Her love for jazz is just as strong as her love for soul music, having worked with Marcus Miller, the Yellow Jackets, Snarky Puppy, and of course, the late, great Joe Sample. They did a couple of records together. Really, really beautiful stuff. And she's gone on to win several Grammys, so her talent is wonderful. That's my story. I'm sticking with it. Hope that you enjoy that as we wrap up hour number two. Thanks for hanging out with me. If you missed any part of the show, newurbanjazz.com. 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That kind of good stuff, as well as Tune In. 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I've got shows coming up in Richmond, Virginia and Baltimore, Maryland. July 25th will be at the Tin Pan Alley, and August 1st, Keystone Corner. Looking forward to seeing you there, hopefully. BobBowen.com for more information. And we'll be dropping the new record in July, but you can listen to it early before it hits the streets at BobBowen.com. The whole thing. The whole enchilada. Until we meet again, we'll see you in 6 days and 22 hours. You don't want to be late. You don't want to miss any part of this groove. So come on back on time. And please, enjoy all the goodness and fun that summer has to offer for 2026. Enjoy yourself. We'll see you real soon. God bless. Peace. Shalom. Ciao. 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
7: Welcome to Catch the Flow. I'm your host, Marcus Johnson. And for the next 2 hours, we're going on a lifestyle journey in music where we play jazz, both straight and smooth. We have a little bit of old school, new school, some vocals, Latin, and the whole vibe. And we end up with our last set called the Lounge Set, where we play the best in lo-fi, chill hop, and jazz hop. Now, why can we do this? We can do so because it is Catch the Flow, F-L-O with no W, and that means for the love of. It's for the love of life, for the love of music, and for the love of making our days flow just a little bit better. Well, we're going to get this one started with one of our faves. It's Herbie Hancock. This is Chameleon, and you're listening to Catch the Flow.

You're listening to Catch the Flow. That's Mesa with the JFS. That's Jazz Funk Soul. And she is actually celebrating the 30-year anniversary of her first record. And I cannot believe that because I remember when that came out. I was still in school, and that was a long time ago. But not so long. I'm still not so old. We'll leave that one alone. Anyway, before that, Julian Bond with Juju's Groove. And we started off the show with Herbie Hancock in the first half of Chameleon. Here's Bad, Bad, Not Good. This is Confessions, and you're listening to Catch the Flow.

0: Doing It Only the Way That We Can Because It Is Catch the Flow. That's Herbie Hancock and the second half of of Chameleon with the Headhunters, right? We played the first half to start the show. We ended with the second half. So that's why you got to stick around, you know, to see what we do. Before that, Back to Me, Moonchild, and Bad, Bad, Not Good with Confessions. The second set of Catch the Flow is coming ahead. I'm your host, Marcus Johnson.
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0: It's the second set of Catch the Flow. Here's Mr. Z by one of my buddies, one of the most talented guys I know. He plays drums or played drums with me back in the day. Solos on bass and sings. It's Eric Valentine, and this is how he gets his flow on.

Class I Am a Changing from Dreamgirls, Jennifer Hudson. Can't Hide Love from Najee and Eric Valentine with Mr. Z. You're listening to Catch the Flow. I'm your host, Marcus Johnson. Here is Bennett B. This is Midnight Passion and How You Get Your Flow On.

0: That's going to wrap up this set of music. It's Matt Shell and Kenny McNeil with My Ride or Die. Before that, David Bowie with Somebody Up There Likes Me. Lettuce with Get Greasy. I haven't played them in a long time, but that's one of my faves. And Bennett B with Midnight Passion. You're listening to Catch the Flow. And the third set is right on the other side of this.
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0: You're listening to Catch the Flow. I'm your host, Marcus Johnson, and we start off the third set with something from yours truly. Here's how I do it right here, right now, with something from my lo-fi CD. This is called Industrious Passion, and yeah, man, enjoy my piano groove.

Joel Beasley with Here Now. You're listening to Catch the Flow. I love that guy. Before that, Pompla Moose, My Favorite Things. And we started out with Yours Truly and from my lo-fi CD, Industrious Passion. And here's Fumi Kumatani with I'm a Spy on Catch the Flow.

0: You're listening to Catch the Flow. That wraps up the third set with Ride from my buddy Boney James. Before that, Fly Like an Eagle. Man, I have a story behind that one. I'll leave it for another day. But Fly Like an Eagle, wink, wink. Steve Miller Band right there. Omar the Man. And we started off this set with Fumi Kumatani with I'm a Spy. It's the fourth set that's coming on the other side of this break. It's the lounge set. It's Catch the Flow. And I'm your host, Marcus Johnson.
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0: You're listening to Catch the Flow, and it's the fourth set. You know how we do this. We do it with the best in lo-fi, chill hop, and jazz hop. And God, you can only get this stuff here, you know what I mean? Right on the edge of what is kind of jazzy, instrumental, hip-hoppy, and all that good stuff. It is the lounge set, and we're going to start it off with TNSE, otherwise known as Tense. And it's Dominicana with a little salsa trap instrumental right here on Catch the Flow. And guess what, y'all? It's the lounge set.

0: That's Colossus with Slow It Down. Before that, Eric Fredrickson, my buddy right here, co-producer of this show, and yours truly with Right Now, our lo-fi mix, Deadbeat with Elevator Music, Intense with the Minnekana Salsa Trap. Let's keep this going with Serhard. It's an arena, and you're listening to Catch the Flow, and it's the Lounge Set.
1: Whoa.

0: You're listening to Catch the Flow. We're wrapping up the whole show right there with a little sound check from Gorillaz. Immune with Venus. Sarah Art with Narina. That's going to wrap it up, man. Hope you're enjoying the show and what we do with it. If you'd like to, you know, give us some comments, you can do so at facebook.com/catchtheflowradio. Always on social media at MarcusJohnson360. And we wrap up our show with the flow quote or the flow expression of the week. And I've been getting a lot of good ones. I guess the algorithm is into the fact that I'm not into a whole bunch of FOMO and missing out and all that stuff, and it's actually sending me some really good quotes. And this one is like this: everyone wants your spot until they see the work it takes to be in that position. I'm gonna say that one. I need to say that three more times. Everybody wants your spot until they see the work it takes to be in that position. Everybody wants your car until they see what it takes to get in that position. Everybody wants your job until they see the work it takes to be in that position. Everybody wants that significant other that you have until they see the work that it takes to be in that position. Everybody wants the glory, but they don't want to put in what it takes to get the story. They want the glory with no story, and that doesn't happen. You have to put the work in. In my book, I talk about it. You can't get a beach body without going into the gym. Everybody wants the pill. They want the blue pill from the Matrix. I'll take this, and all of a sudden, I'll be everything that I need to be. No. In order to get the spot, right, you have to put the work in to get it. But that's not even the hard and most important part of it. It's the maintenance once you get it. Sure, I can give you the spot. I can walk out it and give it to you. Can you handle it? Can you shoot the rock like me if you're in the spot? Can you throw the ball like me? Can you get the work done like me? Can you put the marketing plan together like me? Can you clean, you know, be a brother out there cleaning and washing and ironing like I know how to do? Can you do all that stuff too? I was the one changing diapers. Can you do that? That's the spot. And it's not just getting in the spot, it's maintaining the spot. And when you recognize that, right? And you recognize that you're doing what you need to do to have your spot and to maintain it, it will allow you to relax a little bit, get rid of the anxiety, get rid of the fear of people coming after you, because you know they're not willing to do what it takes to be in your flow. And that, y'all, is how you get your flow on. Be a student of your industry. Be a student of your relationships. Be a student of you, so that when you look in the mirror, you get it done. Because really, nobody will be able to take your spot. It's yours. It's yours only. And that's how you get your flow on. Y'all, I'll see you next week. Always, you can catch me at MarcusJohnson360. I love you. I love you. I love you. And always do your flow. I'm MJ. I'll catch you next time. Peace.
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5: It always has, and it always will.
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The Soul of Jazz with Jamal Ahmed. Thank you so much for tuning in to another edition as I give you the best in modern soul and jazz culture from all over this beautiful world. Of course, we have that lucid global perspective and some of those classic bits you haven't heard in a long time, if you've ever heard them at all. I'm Jamal Ahmed. I'm going to keep you company for the next few hours as we take you on a very soulful and eclectic musical excursion. Music you can only hear on this radio show. Now, we just got sounds coming from my namesake, Getting Things on the Road. Music coming from Jamal Batiste, and he called that one Just Jamal, my anthem, of course. Right now, I'm going to take you to the land down under, Australia. We've got music coming from the very young band known as Karate Boogaloo, and they did a really nice rendition of the 70s soul classic, Brothers Gonna Work It Out, originally done by the man, Willie Hutch. This is right here for you on The Soul of Jazz.

The Soul of Jazz with Jamal Achmed. Thank you so much for tuning in to another edition. Great new set of sounds right there. Music coming from the legendary Doug Karn, keyboardist Doug Karn, who was also recording for the legendary seminal label Black Jazz Records in the 1970s. He called that one Desires, and that was produced by Ali Shaheed Muhammad, formerly of A Tribe Called Quest, and Adrian Young. Before that, music coming from the trio out of New York City known as Anthropoda, and they call that one Careless, and that group is comprised of keyboardist Greg Sparrow, drummer Ron Bruner Jr., who's also the brother of Thundercat, and bassist Mono Nia. Before that, keyboardist Sean Martin out of Dallas. He also plays with the band Snarky Puppy, and he's also a member of Kirk Franklin's God's Property. How about that? He called that one Afro Blue, his take on the Mongol Santa Maria classic, and that came from his album 3-0. And we kicked it all off with Karate Boogaloo and Brothers Gonna Work It Out. Right now, going to take you up to Detroit, over to Detroit, no matter where you are. We're going to the D, that's the Motor City, a project entitled The Detroit Experiment, which was fronted by the man, legendary techno producer Carl Craig. And for those that don't know, techno has its roots in the urban center of Detroit, for those who may not know or forgot. We're going to play their rendition of the Marcus Belgrave classic. He also represents Detroit. We're going to play one entitled Space Odyssey right here on The Soul of Jazz.

The Soul of Jazz with Jamal Ahmed. That was music right there. Very meditative music coming out of the UK from Scrimshire and Peaceless Peace. And before that, sounds coming out of Japan from Takahiro Uzumikawa. And he called that one Horizons featuring Daru Jones. And Takahiro is a brilliant pianist. And before that, music out of Atlanta from the Dangerfield Newbies from their album Culture Dawn. That one featured vocalist Tony Hightower and their take on the Oscar Brown Jr. classic, Where Are You? And we kicked it all off with the Detroit Experiment and Space Odyssey. Going to give you some new school Afrobeat-inspired sounds coming from Alice Russell out of the UK. Going to play one entitled Heartbreaker, the Sefi Zizzling Remix right here on The Soul of Jazz.

The Soul of Jazz with Jamal Ahmed. Great music out of Chicago from the very young man known as Dougie Stew. And he called that one BB's Birthday. And before that, Grupo X gave us some new school Afrobeat. They called that one Rise Above It. And back-to-back UK Afrobeat sounds. We had music coming from Alice Russell and Heartbreaker, the Zeffy Zeeling remix, coming from the EP To Dust. We got sounds right now coming out of Japan from Anchor Song. Going to give you one entitled Remedy right here on The Soul of Jazz.

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The Soul of Jazz with Jamal Ahmed. Thank you so much for tuning in to another edition. Gave you some classic jazz funk right there, coming from keyboardist Ramsey Lewis, produced by Maurice White of Earth, Wind & Fire. And that tune was called Brasilica. And before that, sounds coming out of Denmark from the group known as The Limit. It came out back in the early 80s, and they call that one pop. Right now, going to give you some nice bossa nova soul sounds coming from the king of UK soul. We're talking about Omar out of the UK, London Town to be exact. Going to play one entitled Celeste right here on The Soul of Jazz.

The Soul of Jazz with Jamal Ahmed. Great music coming from the band out of Richmond, Virginia. You know I support them heavily on this show because they're one of the top bands in the world that folk got to know about. They call that one Highway One. And before that, sounds coming from the man Omar and Celeste. Right now, going to take you over to Mali, West Africa, Northwest Africa. Going to play something from the duo known as Amadou and Miriam. They call this one Vara, the Joe Clausel remix, right here on The Soul of Jazz.

The Soul of Jazz with Jamal Ahmed. That's some new school boogie business right there coming out of London town from Strata. And of course, that is the group from the mind of the men, Giles Peterson, Tastemaker Giles Peterson, and the legendary Bluey of Incognito. They call that one After the Rain, the Dave Lee Alternative Dub Mix. And before that, Amadou and Miriam out of Mali. Some nice new school kind of dance business right there. And that was Bara, the Joe Clausel remix. Gonna keep that dance energy going. Got music right now coming from Miss Angela Johnson out of New York City, who was also a member of the band known as Cooley's Hotbox. Gonna play one entitled Inclusion, the Soul Feast remix right here on the Soul of Jazz.

The Soul of Jazz with Jamal Ahmed. That's new music coming from tuba player. I haven't said that one on the radio, if ever, or in a long time. Music right there coming from the young man representing London Town. He goes by the name of Theon Cross, and he called that one We Go Again. And he's also a member of that new school band that's taken the world by storm out of the UK, Sons of Kemet. And before that, music coming from Angela Johnson and Inclusion, the Soul Feast Remix. I want to thank you so much for tuning in to another edition. I want to thank my engineer and editor, Mr. Jami Wellman. If you want to get in contact with me, all you got to do is email me at jamalahmed19@gmail.com. Going to give you a nice throwback right now. Going to get out of here with sounds coming from Pascal, and they call this one Arcipelago. Until next time, please take care, be safe, and of course, keep it soulful. Peace.

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